0: and at PEN America of what he called, quote, defending some rights while not defending others. PEN America told the Times they, quote, respect that he's made a decision he believes in. Anastasia Tsoulikas, NPR News, New York.
1: In Britain, police have arrested a man in his 20s in connection with the death of a former lawmaker. Anne Widdecombe was a conservative politician who was found dead in her home today. The 78-year-old served in Parliament for more than 20 years. She was also a recent spokesperson for the right-wing anti-immigration party, and she opposed abortions and LGBTQ rights. She found a new fame after leaving office, appearing on popular TV shows. There's no word on a motive, but police say they don't believe it was terrorism. I'm Janine Herbst, and you're listening to NPR News from Washington.
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3: Hi, I'm Jake Armerding. So glad to be listening to music with you. Here's a love song by Edward Elgar. He did a fine job on the music. The title was a little lacking. He called it Love's Greeting, perfectly fine title, but because his romantic partner was fluent in German, he did the German version, Liebesgruß. It didn't sell all that well. Somebody had the idea to change the title to French, a romantic language. For romantic music, it became Salut d'amour, and it sold like crazy. If you want romance, use a romantic language, you know?

I'll listen to anything he plays. Sir Stephen Hough, performing Salut d'Amour, Love's Greeting, by Elgar. The Englishman Frank Bridge, a wonderful composer, might also be the reason you know the equally wonderful work of his countryman, Benjamin Britten. 10-year-old Britten heard Bridge perform at the 1924 Norwich Festival in England, and there's no other way to say it, Britten was smitten. 3 years later, Britten got himself taken on as the only student that Bridge ever had, went on to establish himself as one of Britten's best composers of the 20th century. 15 operas, scores of other scores. One single performance inspired an avalanche of art. And the moral of that story is, support live music. Here's the Waltz Intermezzo by Bridge.

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Konstantin Orbelian leading the Moscow Chamber Orchestra, the Waltz Intermezzo by Frank Bridge. Coming up, Esther Abrami wears all the hats.

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She composes as well. Here she is with her own Esther Abrami Ensemble performing one of her own, Tournelle.

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It's pretty close. Esther Abrami with her ensemble performing her own piece, Tournelle. The composer James Horner, known almost exclusively for his film scores,

If you saw Titanic, and you know you did, you heard the music of James Horner. I think my favorite of his scores is definitely a Robert Redford movie called Sneakers. Do you remember Sneakers? That totally creepy, random piano stuff all the way through that movie? Oh, it was so great. Plus, it had Branford Marsalis. Sorry, soundtrack tangent. I'm back. Horner stepped out of his comfort zone to write the occasional concerto. Here's one of those for violin and cello called Pas de Deux.

the sibling powerhouse duo of Mari and Håkon Samuelsson. It runs in the family, on violin and cello respectively, backed up by the Royal Liverpool Philharmonic, the Pas de Deux by James Horner. Coming up, the composer who won the Longest Name Award.

Here is the Nocturne for Flute and Guitar by Italian composer Ferdinando Maria Manrado Francesco Pasquale Rosario Carulli.

0: It's the Nocturne for Flute and Guitar by Ferdinando Carulli.
1: From the WEKU Newsroom, I'm Jaron Cohen with the forecast for northern, central, and eastern Kentucky. We are currently under a flood watch now through Sunday morning. Tonight's forecast showing us low temperatures going down to the upper 60s tonight, with a chance for showers and thunderstorms tonight, especially in eastern Kentucky. And then tomorrow, there's a chance for showers and thunderstorms again, and high temperatures should reach the low to mid 80s tomorrow. This is 88.9 WEKU.
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0: I don't want to go home. The Swan Song, the farewell performance, it's a time-honored tradition. Some can't wait to be done. The Beatles' last show at Candlestick Park was only 25 minutes long. Some don't want to go home. They stave off that inevitable as long as they can. In 1808, Beethoven's deafness was increasing rapidly. He knew his upcoming concert would be his last chance to perform with an orchestra. He made the most of it. Actually, he might have made a little too much of it. The rest of that story is coming up.
1: Live from NPR News in Washington, I'm Janine Herbst. President Trump says he won't sign bipartisan legislation designed to lower housing costs. NPR's Franco Ordonez reports Trump's withholding his signature to protest the Senate's failure to pass his sweeping elections bill.
2: President Trump has pushed Republican leaders to press harder to pass his election overhaul, the Save America Act, but the controversial bill doesn't have the votes to pass. The president made his announcement on the housing bill online and expressed his frustration in an angry post, calling Republicans dumb for allowing what he described as a horrible calamity to happen to the party. The move is likely to increase friction between Trump and Republican lawmakers who have been clamoring for any legislative accomplishment to be able to take back to voters ahead of the midterms. But the bill is still likely to become law automatically over the weekend, unless Trump vetoes it. Franco Ordonez, NPR News, the White House.
1: Thousands of Haitian and Syrian immigrants with temporary protected status are losing their U.S. work permits. This after the Supreme Court last month ruled the Trump administration can terminate the designations. From member station WYSO, Catherine Mobley has more.
3: An estimated 15,000 Haitian immigrants live in Springfield, Ohio. Those who came into the U.S. under TPS no longer have that protection. This also means they no longer have a valid work permit and driver's license connected with that TPS. Rose Thalmer Joseph is with the Springfield Haitian Support Center. She says people are anxious.
4: They're asking what they are going to do, or they will be able to feed their family if they don't have any work permit. We don't have the answer.
3: Meanwhile, the Department of Homeland Security is offering $2,600 and a free flight home to those willing to self-deport. They can access it on the CBP Home Mobile app. For NPR News, I'm Catherine Mobley.
1: European Union officials are demanding Meta make changes to the so-called addictive design of Facebook and Instagram. NPR's Bobby Allen reports the regulators say features of the social media apps violate EU law.
5: European officials are focusing on things like infinite scroll, autoplay, push notifications, and how the algorithm works on the social media apps. After a two-year probe, EU investigators say those features are designed to hook users, and they have to be scrapped or drastically changed or risk hefty fines. EU law allows for penalties of up to 6% of a tech company's global revenue. Meta intends to fight the changes, saying in a statement that the EU is not considering the steps Meta has taken to protect teens. In its findings, EU regulators wrote that features like autoplay and hyper-personalized recommendations, quote, fuel the user's urge to keep scrolling and shift the brain into autopilot mode. Bobby Allen, NPR News.
1: And you're listening to NPR News from Washington. In Nigeria, dozens of school children and teachers who were abducted by gunmen from a school almost 2 months ago have been freed. Authorities say the group were rescued following an operation by security operatives. NPR's Jewel Bright has more.
6: A spokesperson for Nigeria's president says the children and their teachers were rescued by security operatives following an operation that left several of their abductors dead. Details of the operation have not been released, but authorities say 8 kidnappers were arrested. A total of 39 school children, aged between 4 and 16, and 7 teachers were taken during the abduction in May, and at least one teacher died in captivity. The abduction sparked anger across Nigeria and led to several protests and strike actions by teachers across the country. School abductions for ransom have become commonplace across Nigeria in recent years amid a worsening security crisis in the country. Jewel Bright, NPR News, Lagos.
1: A fast-moving wildfire in Spain has left at least 12 people dead, around two dozen missing. Officials in Andalusia say the remote terrain and the lack of access for heavy machinery is making it tough for firefighters. 16 aircraft are being used to help battle the blaze, dropping water. Wall Street higher by the closing bell. The Dow was up 149 points. That's up about 0.3%. The Nasdaq gained 74 points. The S&P 500 up 31. I'm Janine Herbst, NPR News in Washington.
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0: Like the waltz king Johann Strauss, Emil Waldteufel came from a family of dance musicians. Unlike Strauss, Waldteufel didn't seem to have any lofty aspirations for his dance music. He just wanted to charm people, to enchant them with it. That's exactly what this piece does. It's the summer soiree.

The Slovak State Philharmonic Orchestra, Alfred Walter on the podium. Fine tune for a summer evening called The Summer Soiree by Emil Waldteufel. Sitting in the cold at the Beethoven show, coming up next.

I'm always very careful when I use the word literally. It's so often misused, overused. You don't actually mean literally, you mean really. The Austrian premiere of Beethoven's 5th and 6th symphonies on the 22nd of December, 1808, was a concert and a half.

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Claudio Abbado, leading the Berlin Philharmonic, the Symphony No. 6, Pastoral, by Ludwig van Beethoven. The Ballet of the Heart, coming up next.

Here is the Chamber Music Palm Beach Ensemble performing the Passamezzo from the Ballet de Cour, The Ballet of the Heart, by Gabrielle Pernet.

0: It's the Ballet of the Heart, the Passamezzo movement, performed by Chamber Music Palm Beach, composed by Gabrielle Pierney.
1: From the WEKU Newsroom, I'm Jaron Cohen with the forecast for northern central and eastern Kentucky. We are currently under a flood watch now through Sunday morning. Tonight's forecast showing us low temperatures going down to the upper 60s tonight, with a chance for showers and thunderstorms tonight, especially in eastern Kentucky. And then tomorrow, there's a chance for showers and thunderstorms again, and high temperatures should reach the low to mid 80s tomorrow. This is 88.9 WEKU.
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0: Where do you go to create? Every artist needs a place to retreat to. The composers Edward MacDowell and Gustav Mahler had these little huts out in the woods. The children's writer Roald Dahl wrote his stories in a tiny shed at the bottom of his backyard. This man took things further. He got remote, like Alcatraz style. Pretty much got away from it all. I'm Jake Armerding. It's Creative Happy Places, coming up in the next hour.
1: Live from NPR News in Washington, I'm Janine Herbst. Starting at midnight, a massive bipartisan housing bill is set to become law. That's despite President Trump saying earlier today he wouldn't sign it out of protest. NPR's Stephen Bisaha has more.
2: This housing bill is about bringing housing costs down by making it easier for developers to build more homes. It overhauls regulations, incentivizes banks to invest more in housing, and prohibits investors from buying more than 350 homes. But in a social media post today, Trump said he would not sign the bill because Congress had not first passed a voting overhaul measure. But a bill can become a law without a presidential signature. Once a president receives a bill from Congress, he has 10 days to sign or veto the measure, or becomes law automatically. So long as Trump doesn't veto the bill before midnight, the largest housing bill in decades will become law. Stephen Bisaha, NPR News.
1: Proposed changes to the Office of Management and Budget could give bureaucrats the power to deny or cancel grants that are so-called anti-American or don't align with the president's agenda. Bianca Garcia has more.
3: Here in Massachusetts, research and development is a cornerstone of the economy. Scientists have said without reliable grants, industry, innovation, and the next generation of scientists will suffer. Nancy Krieger is a professor of social epidemiology at the Harvard T.H. Chan School of Public Health. She's been encouraging her community to leave comments on the proposed rule before the deadline on Monday.
4: Once the comments are in, people in Congress can speak up even more about what their concerns are about the rule. So it's really important that people hear from their constituents, that the members of Congress, both Senate and House.
3: The Office of Management and Budget must respond to all substantial comments before finalizing the rule in October. For NPR News, I'm Bianca Garcia in Boston.
1: Government and health workers responding to the Ebola outbreak in eastern Congo say they haven't been paid and they're walking off the job in protest. More than 600 people have died in the outbreak, according to the country's health ministry. NPR's Duri Buscarin has more.
5: The hardest hit area in this outbreak is Bunia in the Ituri province. Onesphore Bengenza is the Ebola response team leader for Mercy Corps there. He says the strike is concentrated among government employees working in disease surveillance and people who handle bodies for burial. But most are still working while they negotiate with Congo's government.
6: Those are people who are in front.
5: If they can't make a deal, Bengenza says, the outbreak could spread out of control. He fears more people would lose their lives as a result. The World Health Organization says 4 out of 5 new Ebola cases in the DRC have no known link to an existing patient, a sign that the true scale of the outbreak is already larger than the official numbers suggest. Duri Buscarin, NPR News, Washington.
1: Wall Street higher by the closing bell. 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The Trump administration is making a big shift in how the Endangered Species Act will be implemented and enforced by rescinding what it calls an outdated definition of the word harm. NPR's Ari Daniel has more.
7: For decades, federal agencies have defined harm broadly to encompass the alteration or degradation of habitats, actions that might interfere with an organism's feeding or reproduction, say. But the Department of the Interior has just narrowed its interpretation of the word, saying that harm refers only to the direct injury or killing of a member of an endangered species. Secretary Doug Burgum says, quote, "This action restores common sense, respects private property, provides much-needed certainty for landowners and follows the statute Congress actually passed." But environmental groups worry the move could destroy wild places that endangered species depend on, undermining the protections that have helped sustain them. Ari Daniel, NPR News.
1: President Trump ousted remaining members of the Federal Bipartisan Election Assistance Commission, who resisted his efforts to require would-be voters to prove U.S. citizenship before being allowed to cast a ballot. The commission distributes federal grants to states, overseeing the testing of voting systems, and maintains the National Voter Registration Form. It's Trump's latest effort to expand White House influence over elections, and it comes after a recent Supreme Court ruling giving the president new authority to fire members of independent agency boards. I'm Janine Herbst, NPR News in Washington.
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0: Tweet number 4. You know those moments when you realize you know something you didn't think you knew? It was buried way down deep in your subconscious. That happened to Rayfon Williams a handful of times. Once was when he first heard Wagner, Richard Wagner, when he visited Stonehenge, when he saw a certain painting by Michelangelo, and when he heard this folk tune based on the story from the Gospel of St. Luke about the rich man and Lazarus. He had this sort of recognition moment, and he wrote his own versions of it. Here's the London Symphony Orchestra performing 5 variants of Dives and Lazarus.

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If it's Ray Vaughan Williams, it's going to be majestic. Richard Hickox leading the London Symphony Orchestra, 5 variants of Dives and Lazarus by Vaughan Williams. Some music that he had played at his funeral, 1958. It's always interesting to discover which pieces of their own composers like the best, isn't it? You might want to argue, but you really can't, because it's their music. I imagine you feel like you need a retreat from the grind every once in a while. That's pretty universal. Artists like to take that as far as they financially can. The 83-year-old Morten Lauritsen is still going strong. He has a little retreat on an island off the Washington coast. I won't tell you which one. It's a secret. But it gives him the privacy to write pieces like this one. That's why I can't tell you.

The Los Angeles Master Chorale, led by Paul Salomonovich. Ave Maria by Morten Lauritzen. We're crossing the Mendelssohn Bridge, coming up next.

Well, to get from the classical to the romantic eras, you need a bridge. Felix Mendelssohn's string quartets were a big part of that bridge. Let's call them the trusses. Here's the string quartet number 6.

With Verve, the Pacifica String Quartet, performing the String Quartet No. 6 by Felix Mendelssohn. That was composed in the wake of his sister Fanny's death. It's possible he wrote it for her.

0: the king of the short solo piano piece. Nobody can touch Chopin, am I right? That was his Berceuse lullaby, performed with subtlety and grace by Eileen Clément. Made me a little sleepy, to tell you the truth. I guess that's the sign of a good lullaby.
1: From the WEKU Newsroom, I'm Jaron Cohen with the forecast for northern, central, and eastern Kentucky. We are currently under a flood watch now through Sunday morning. Tonight's forecast showing us low temperatures going down to the upper 60s tonight, with a chance for showers and thunderstorms tonight, especially in eastern Kentucky. And then tomorrow, there's a chance for showers and thunderstorms again, and high temperatures should reach the low to mid 80s tomorrow. 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

0: Where are you headed off to this summer? May I suggest the Joyful Island? A painting of the Greek island of Kythera, best known as the mythical birthplace of the goddess Aphrodite, held sway over this composer, Claude Debussy, for the length of a piece. He called it L'Île Joyeuse, because how could you not be joyful on the Isle of Love? Claude Debussy's making a joyful noise this hour.
1: Live from NPR News, I'm Dale Willman. Lawmakers in Houston are calling for an independent investigation into the fatal shooting of a Mexican immigrant by ICE agents. From Houston Public Media, Kyle McLennigan reports.
2: The shooting took place on Tuesday in the district of Congresswoman Sylvia Garcia. She says the acting director of ICE told her officers went after the wrong person.
3: He confirmed that Lorenzo Salgado Aroja was not the target of the operation, nor was his brother, who was a passenger in the vehicle.
2: An ICE spokesman says officers opened fire after the driver attempted to run them over. Attorney Hugo Balderas represents two of the men who were in the van at the time of the incident.
4: They confirmed that at no point was there ever an ICE agent directly in front of the vehicle. They also confirmed that the shots came from the sides, not from the front, which is inconsistent, you know, with the ICE agent statement.
2: The local district attorney is also launching his own investigation. For NPR News, I'm Kyle McLennigan in Houston.
1: Graham Plattner is formally withdrawn from Maine's U.S. Senate race less than a week after a former romantic partner accused him of rape. Kevin Miller with Maine Public Radio has more.
5: Plattner said Wednesday night that he planned to drop out, but the progressive Democrat waited 2 days to file the official paperwork. His withdrawal letter doesn't mention the accusations against him, which he has repeatedly denied. Instead, Plattner wrote that his overwhelming primary victory shows Maine voters support the ideals at the center of his populist campaign, such as Medicare for All, ending so-called forever wars, and stopping billionaires from buying elections. And he said by withdrawing, he was seeking to, quote, further the movement we have built. Maine's Democratic Party now has about 2 weeks to select a new nominee to challenge Republican Senator Susan Collins this fall. For NPR News, I'm Kevin Miller.
1: From the east to the south and west, much of the nation is under a scorching heat dome this weekend. That includes parts of Colorado. John Daly of Colorado Public Radio has more on our story.
6: The National Weather Service in Grand Junction issued a heat advisory for areas in the western part of the state, forecasting near-record triple-digit temperatures. It warns heat-related illnesses increase significantly during extreme heat events. Stefania Vascones is executive director of Mutual Aid Partners, which works with unhoused residents in Grand Junction.
7: We're definitely worried about this weekend. Folks are scrambling to figure out where can they go during those hottest part of the day? Where can they access water?
6: A coalition of groups plans to distribute water, emergency food, and sunscreen. Doctors and public health officials urge people to stay hydrated. For NPR News, I'm John Daly.
1: In a social media post, President Trump said today he will not sign the bipartisan housing affordability bill. If he does not veto the measure, it will become law at midnight. Trump is protesting Congress not passing a stricter voter ID bill. That controversial measure does not have enough support to pass. You're listening to NPR News. Police in London have arrested a suspect in the killing of Anne Widcombe. The 78-year-old former Conservative British Member of Parliament was found dead in her home in southwest England on Thursday. Local police say a 26-year-old British man is now in custody. The president of PEN America, the free speech advocacy organization, has resigned from his post 7 months into the job. As NPR's Anastasia Siolukis reports, he quit in response to an article published by PEN about Israeli and Jewish writers who say that their work is being boycotted.
8: The novelist Dinah Mengistu was elected the president of PEN America in December. He told the New York Times he had resigned partly due to an article PEN America published about Israeli and Jewish authors who say they are being isolated and excluded since the October 7th attacks and the war in Gaza. Within the story, PEN America outlined its objections to cultural and academic boycotts. According to the Times, Mengistu said it was part of a larger trend at PEN America of what he called, quote, defending some rights while not defending others. PEN America told the Times they, quote, respect that he's made a decision he believes in. Anastasia Tsoukas, NPR News, New York.
1: Mikel Merino scored in the 88th minute of a rebound to help the Spain advance to the World Cup semifinals today with a 2-1 win over Belgium. It's the second time in this World Cup that Merino helped lift Spain to a win. He also scored as a substitute in Spain's 1-0 victory over Portugal on Monday. Spain will now play tournament favorite France in a semifinal game on Tuesday. I'm Dale Willman, NPR News.
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0: I don't know what travel plans you have for the summer, but it does seem to be the summer of Greek mythology. So why not check out the Isle of Kythera? It's one of the Ionian Islands, just off the Peloponnese Peninsula, as of course you know, and just so happens to be the birthplace of the goddess Aphrodite. Isn't that nice? Of course, that makes it the Isle of Love. You know, there are worse destinations. The composer Claude Debussy wrote this music for it. He called it L'Île Joyeuse, Joyous Island, for obvious reasons.

It's a joyful noise from Claude Debussy, L'Île Joyeuse, the Joyous Island, performed by the Lyon National Orchestra. Let's keep it right here in France. The great French composer Melanie Bonis very deliberately shortened her name to Mel in the public sphere. She had a funny feeling she would get more traction as an artist if people thought she were male. She may have been right about that. The evidence is that she had the dubious honor of receiving the most backhanded compliment ever spoken. Her countryman, Camille Saint-Saëns, heard this next work and proclaimed, "I never knew such music could be composed by a woman." Sigh. I'm sure he proclaimed it loudly. Here's Soir, Matin, Evening, Morning, by Bonis.

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Trio Wanderer performing Soir Matin by Mel Bonice. We're mining for inspiration. Coming up next.

Consider this. You and I have more to be inspired by than anyone who lived before us. There's just more history, right? There's more history to learn about and marvel at, if you can make the time, of course. The first movement of this piece by Kevin Putz was inspired by an event in 2022. The second movement makes use of a musical form from the 14th century. See, Mozart never had that option. He had to make do with the 1700s and before. He did okay. But you and I have so much to choose from. We have no excuse for not being inspired.

Stéphane Deneuve. That piece grew out of composer Kevin Putz's friendship with conductor Deneuve, leading the St. Louis Symphony Orchestra. The Cupboard Under the Stairs, coming up.

apparently the canon of Sainte-Chapelle got annoyed enough by the sound of this composer learning to play the viol as a young boy, he asked that he practice in a room under the stairs. How very Harry Potter. I guess he got better. Here's his suite for viol, performed by La Réveuse.

0: From the WEKU Newsroom, I'm Jaron Cohen with the forecast for northern central and eastern Kentucky. We are currently under a flood watch now through Sunday morning. Tonight's forecast showing us low temperatures going down to the upper 60s tonight, with a chance for showers and thunderstorms tonight, especially in eastern Kentucky. And then tomorrow, there's a chance for showers and thunderstorms again, and high temperatures should reach the low to mid 80s tomorrow. 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

0: Star Wars might have said it best. I've got a bad feeling about this. In 1880, Czech composer Antonín Dvořák was trying to advance his career in Vienna, the center of the musical universe. Things started off well, but there was something in the air that told his intuition something was amiss. The promised premiere of this symphony by the Vienna Philharmonic was delayed, and then it was delayed again. Dvořák started having a bad feeling about this. I'll tell you all about it, coming up.
1: Live from NPR News, I'm Dale Willman. President Trump is threatening Iran after the funeral of Supreme Leader Ayatollah Ali Khamenei saw calls for his killing. The comments by Trump were made on social media, where he said 1,000 missiles are locked and loaded and aimed at the Islamic Republic of Iran, with thousands of more to immediately follow. The largest housing bill in decades became law moments ago without President Trump's signature. As NPR's Stephen Bissaha reports, the law is meant to encourage home building across the country.
2: This law is packed with more than 40 different provisions, and at the heart of it is the idea of boosting the number of houses in the U.S. to decrease the cost to buy a home. The law encourages home building, in part by loosening federal regulations and offering financial carrots to communities that build more homes. It also bans large investors from buying up more than 350 homes, a policy pushed by President Trump. Trump refused to sign the law to protest lawmakers not passing his voter ID election overhaul bill, the Save America Act. He did not veto the housing bill, and it automatically became law 10 days after he received the bill from Congress and did not take any action. Stephen Bissaha, NPR News.
1: Three men who survived a fatal shooting involving federal immigration officers in Houston this week say no officer was threatened before the shooting took place. Lorenzo Salgado Araujo was shot through the passenger window on Tuesday during an attempted traffic stop. At the White House on Friday, Border Czar Tom Homan would not respond directly to the killing, but he said an investigation is underway.
3: We're going to hold our officers to high standard, but we got to wait for the investigation to play out, because who knows, is there body cam footage? Is there cell phone videos?
1: Local prosecutors are asking bystanders to provide any video or images from the shooting. British police say they've arrested a man in his 20s on suspicion of murder after a prominent former politician was found dead in their home in southwestern England. Police say they're not treating the murder of Anne Widdecombe as terrorism and that there is currently no information to suggest the murder was politically motivated. NPR's Fatima Al-Kassam reports.
4: 78-year-old Anne Widdecombe, a former Conservative minister who more recently was a spokeswoman for the right-wing anti-immigration party Reform UK, was found with serious injuries at her home in Devon on Thursday morning. Widdecombe was a Brexit supporter and was known for her socially conservative views in politics, opposing abortion and LGBTQ rights. Prime Minister Keir Starmer said her murder was a moment to rise above any political differences. Lawmakers' safety in the UK is a serious concern. Labour lawmaker Joe Cox was killed in 2016 by a white supremacist, and 5 years later, Conservative lawmaker David Amos was stabbed to death by an attacker inspired by Islamic State propaganda. Fatima Al-Kassab, NPR News.
1: And you're listening to NPR News. A wildfire destroyed a remote expat community in southern Spain overnight. At least 12 people were killed as victims tried to outrun the flames in cars and on foot. 8 people were also injured, and another 23 remain missing. Officials say most of the victims died after ignoring shelter-in-place orders. Most of the dead are believed to be foreign nationals. 1,900 personnel are continuing to battle a massive wildfire in southern Colorado. First on the scene when the blaze broke out almost 2 weeks ago were a couple of dozen local volunteer firefighters. Now the fire has become personal to many of them. From member station KRCC, Shauna Lewis reports.
5: The Aspen Acres fire has destroyed hundreds of structures across 2 counties. That includes the homes of a third of the volunteer firefighters in the tiny community of Beulah. Tom Lacka is the fire captain there. He says they didn't stand down.
6: It's hard in your own backyard because it wasn't about protecting such and such an address. It wasn't a number. It wasn't a road name. It was a person whose house we were looking to protect.
5: Laka says they may have their differences in his community, but they stand together. And they'll come back and do what it takes to rebuild. For NPR News, I'm Shauna Lewis in Pueblo, Colorado.
1: Defending champion Jannik Sinner beat seven-time winner Novak Djokovic Friday 6-4, 6-4, 6-4 to reach the Wimbledon final. He'll be playing Alexander Zverev, who beat British wild card Arthur Ferry. Zverev will be playing for another major trophy just 1 month after winning his first Grand Slam title at the French Open. I'm Dale Willman, NPR News.
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0: Hi, I'm Jake. So good to be listening to music with you. This string quartet by Philip Glass grew out of a collaboration with the Mabow Mines Quartet. Glass must have enjoyed collaborating because he went on to marry one of the members. 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

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Coming up for Dvorak, there's no place like home.

Czech composer Antonín Dvořák thought he was among friends in that music capital of Europe, Vienna, and then he started to feel some anti-Czech sentiment in the air. He delivered this next piece, the Symphony No. 6, to the conductor of the Vienna Philharmonic, but the conductor kept making excuses and delays, and Dvořák learned later that members of that orchestra had objected to performing his music. So he said, "Fine, and a pox on you." And he took the symphony back home to Prague, where they loved it.

0: It's Jerzy Belalovec conducting the BBC Symphony Orchestra, the Symphony No. 6 by Antonín Dvořák.
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0: sometimes there's not even a dark cloud in the sky, no hint of a storm. And yet, a single droplet. And then a gentle shower. Maybe this one is a sun shower in musical form. Tiny little prisms kissing the ground. The title of this work will take you to a specific place. So before you hear it in full, take yourself somewhere in your mind where you would like to experience a rainstorm. You and I will go there together later this hour. I'm Melanie Renata. This is Music Through the Night. Before that gentle sun shower comes pouring.
1: Live from NPR News, I'm Dale Willman. President Trump has once again threatened Iran. His latest social media post followed calls for his death after the funeral of Iran's former supreme leader. On social media, Trump said the U.S. will respond if Iran tries to carry out those threats. Earlier Friday, Trump said he's agreed to resume talks with Iran, but he says the ceasefire is over. NPR's Franco Ordonez reports.
2: President Trump says Iran's leaders reached out to his team asking to continue talks and that they've agreed to do so. But he says in a Truth Social post that the U.S. has stated to them, quote, in no uncertain terms, that the ceasefire is over. The U.S. and Iran have been trading significant strikes over the last few days, raising concerns about whether the two sides would be able to reach a final deal to end the war. Trump, who just returned to Washington from the NATO summit in Turkey, warned that more strikes were coming in retribution for Iranian strikes on ships sailing through the Strait of Hormuz. But he also insisted that the U.S. would not be returning to full-scale warfare with Iran. Franco Ordonez, NPR News, The White House.
1: Graham Plattner formally withdrew from the U.S. Senate race in Maine on Friday. Now the state's Democratic Party must hurry to replace him. Democratic Chair Charlie Dingman says there will be a nominating convention on July 25th where 601 delegates will vote on a new nominee.
3: The convention will be fair, representative, and as transparent as possible, as we all come together in service of our ultimate goal, defeating Susan Collins and winning this Senate seat.
1: Plattner had faced pressure to drop out after a former girlfriend accused him of raping her a number of years ago. Meta says it's removed a new feature allowing users to turn anyone's public photo into an artificial intelligence image. As NPR's Bobby Allen reports, the move follows widespread backlash over privacy and copyright concerns.
4: Meta's AI feature Muse Image automatically opted in users, meaning anyone with a public Instagram profile could have their photos turned into AI without their consent. That sparked swift blowback from many users, privacy advocates, and Hollywood, which criticized the AI image maker as a threat to copyright and a person's likeness. One user wrote on X, quote, "Think about what that means. Your kids, your precious moments, your face. Meta feels entitled to it and is betting you won't dig three menus deep to say no." In a statement, Meta said they heard the feedback that the feature missed the mark, saying its intent was to provide a useful creative tool on Instagram. Bobby Allen, NPR News.
1: A fast-moving fire has prompted evacuations in a remote area of Los Angeles County. The brush fire began Friday and has already burned more than 2,200 acres. Temperatures in the area reached almost 100 degrees on Friday, and the landscape is very dry. Wildfires are also burning in a number of other western states, and much of the country is facing another heat wave this weekend. This is NPR News. Officials in Missouri say heavy rains and widespread flooding across that state likely contributed to the collapse of a building at a campground south of St. Louis on Friday. Emergency crews rescued about 20 people after the building collapsed. They'd been standing on the top of the building when it came down. The Reynolds County Sheriff's Office says crews conducted more than 90 water rescues of campers and people stranded in cars. Spain has joined France by winning its quarterfinal match and has advanced to the final four in World Cup competition. Steve Futterman has our reports.
5: Spain, which was one of the pre-World Cup favorites, is on its way to the semifinals after a 2-1 win over Belgium. Spain jumped out to a 1-0 lead in the 30th minute. Then 11 minutes later, Belgium scored. It was the first goal allowed by Spain in this entire World Cup. It looked like the match would go into extra time, but in the 88th minute, on a rebound shot, Mikel Merino put the ball in the net for Spain. Spain beats Belgium. Next for the Spanish team, a semifinal matchup next Tuesday in Dallas against France. For NPR News, I'm Steve Futterman at the World Cup in Los Angeles.
1: Tickets for the World Cup final in New Jersey later this month are now on sale. Regular seats are listed for as much as $34,970, while hospitality seats are as high as $34,500. FIFA is also trying to sell pieces of turf from the World Cup final field. They're listed for $450 each, although it's not clear just how big those pieces are. They'll only be shipped to Europe, the UK, and the US. I'm Dale Willman, NPR News.
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Music that helped Franz Schubert stay sane while he slugged his way through a job that he just really wasn't that into. His first symphony in D major, performed there by the Vienna Philharmonic, István Kertész at the podium. I'm Melanie Renata. This is Music Through the Night. And there's a droplet of sound that turns into a downpour in just a minute.

One note at a time, one guitar at a time. A sprinkle of rain turns into a sudden downpour brought about by the Los Angeles Guitar Quartet. Music called Cuban Landscape with Rain by Leo Brower.

a flurry of guitar sharing a gentle shower in that work called Cuban Landscape with Rain by Leo Brower, the Los Angeles Guitar Quartet performing. Hey there, I'm Melanie Renata. Thank you for sharing some time and space with me for some music through the night. As he wade through the dark hours, here, let violinist Nathan Milstein guide you with the Pittsburgh Symphony through Glazunov's Violin Concerto in A minor.

0: traditional romantic era sounds with just a slight bending of the rules. Alexander Glazunov's Violin Concerto in A Minor, Opus 82. Violinist Nathan Milstein performing alongside the Pittsburgh Symphony. And William Steinberg conducting.
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0: the sounds of golden hour in farm country. What sights do you envision? Maybe you see the hills of Ireland or the Skåne in Sweden. Perhaps you're closer to home, somewhere in the Midwest, maybe? Well, wherever you are in your mind, let that soft golden glow of waning sunlight stretch out over the hills and across the fields. Hold on to that image. Later this hour, it unfolds alongside this piece of music from Ermanno Wolf Ferrari. I'm Melanie Renata, and this is Music Through the Night.
1: Live from NPR News, I'm Dale Willman. President Trump threatened Iran tonight after open calls earlier this week were aired during Iran's funeral for its former supreme leader. He was killed during airstrikes by Israel and Iran. Trump said if they tried to carry out threats to kill him, the military would completely decimate Iran. The bipartisan housing affordability bill has become law. While President Trump refused to sign the measure, it became law at midnight after a 10-day waiting period. NPR's Stephen Bissaha explains what the measure will do for Americans.
2: It has one main goal, making homes more affordable. This bill tries to do that by encouraging home building through a bunch of different angles, like streamlining federal regulations, making it easier for banks to invest in housing. And there's one part of the bill that Trump personally pushed for. It is this ban preventing large corporations from buying up tons of homes. Any large investor that owns at least 350 single-family homes will not be allowed to buy any more.
1: That's NPR's Stephen Bissaha. A large portion of the western U.S. is expected to bake this weekend under a dangerous heat wave. Forecasters say some places could smash all-time high temperatures. Sierra Hewlett from member station KUER reports.
3: The National Weather Service has issued an extreme heat warning for parts of Utah, Colorado, Idaho, Montana, and North Dakota. Utah Assistant State Climatologist John Meyer says climate change is making summer heat waves like this more of the norm.
4: We have more opportunities during that period for these big heat waves to develop, and they last a little bit longer, they're a little bit more intense, and are becoming more frequently on a year-to-year time scale.
3: Here's how to be safe. The Weather Service says to stay inside with air conditioning if you can. If you do need to go outside, wear lightweight, light-colored clothes, drink a lot of water, and try to move outdoor activities away from the hottest parts of the day. For NPR News, I'm Ciara Hewlett in Salt Lake City, Utah.
1: In Nigeria, dozens of school children and teachers who were abducted by gunmen from a school almost 2 months ago have been freed. Authorities say the group was rescued following an effort by security operatives. NPR's Jewel Bright has our reports.
5: A spokesperson for Nigeria's president says the children and their teachers were rescued by security operatives following an operation that left several of their abductors dead. Details of the operation have not been released, but authorities say 8 kidnappers were arrested. A total of 39 school children, aged between 4 and 16, and 7 teachers were taken during the abduction in May, and at least one teacher died in captivity. The abduction sparked anger across Nigeria and led to several protests and strike actions by teachers across the country. School abductions for ransom have become commonplace across Nigeria in recent years amid a worsening security crisis in the country. Jewel Bright, NPR News, Lagos.
1: And you're listening to NPR News. Graham Plattner is withdrawn from Maine's U.S. Senate race. His decision ends what had become a contentious campaign. A former girlfriend recently said Plattner had once raped her, and he's faced other charges of sexual impropriety. Democrats had hoped the populist candidate would help with the party's efforts to take back the U.S. Senate from Republican control. The parents of Nolan Wells are still looking for answers in their son's death. His body was found off the Mississippi coast this past week. Elise Gregg of the Gulf States Newsroom and Mississippi Public Broadcasting has more.
6: At a press conference in New York City, Wells' parents spoke alongside civil rights attorney Benjamin Crump, whom they've retained, and Reverend Al Sharpton. Wells' mother, Christine Wells Wansley, called for transparency and honesty in the investigation.
7: That's all we want. We just want to know. We just want to know what happened and what our baby is.
6: Law enforcement has not yet announced a cause of death. Results from the state's autopsy, as well as an independent autopsy called for by Crump, are both pending. Sharpton says they're waiting to announce funeral plans, but says he'll be officiating. For NPR News, I'm Elise Gregg in Jackson, Mississippi.
1: For the second time during this World Cup, Spain's Mikel Merino scored off the bench to help his team advance. He scored in the 88th minute Friday as Spain beat Belgium 2-1. They now move into the semifinals on Tuesday with a match against tournament favorite France. Merino also scored late in Spain's 1-0 win over Portugal on Monday. On Wall Street, stocks finished up. The Dow was up 2.29%. I'm Dale Willman, NPR News.
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A little late night snack, a bite of Baroque with Handel's Concerto for Two Orchestras, number 3 in F major. Trevor Panuk conducting the English concert. I'm Melanie Renata. So glad you're here. I've got a piece from the heart of the Romantic era coming up for you in just a moment. You're listening to Music Through the Night.

societal norms? Bah, Helen, Countess of Radnor, she really couldn't have cared less. She was a woman of the Victorian era, and when she became a countess, she also became a patron of the arts. She organized her own all-woman's string orchestra, and then she paid a friend to create something really beautiful for her musicians to perform, and that work is this. It's Lady Radnor's Suite by Hubert Parry, shared with you here by the City of London Sinfonia.

In the late 1800s, Lady Radnor created an all-woman orchestra that she herself conducted, all very rare for the time, and she commissioned that work from her friend Hubert Parry, Lady Radnor's Suite, performed for you there by the City of London Sinfonia, Richard Hickox at the podium. Now, maybe you're trying to settle in for the night. Well, try this. The soft golden glow of Ermanno Volferrari's Suite Concertino in F, performed by the BBC Philharmonic and bassoonist Karen Gagan. I'm Melanie Renata. This is Music Through the Night.

0: bassoonist Karen Gagan really brightening up your night there, uplifted by the BBC Philharmonic Orchestra for Ermanno Volferrari's Suite Concertino in F Major, his Opus 16.
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0: Sometimes, in moments when all feels lost, and you feel like you just can't see your way out of a situation, you often just need one teeny tiny glimmer of hope, even if you have to create it for yourself. When Mozart wrote this work, he was dealing with a lot. Mounting financial troubles and deep personal loss. And in spite of all of it, he created this work that just feels boundless, brilliant, and hopeful. It's his Jupiter Symphony, and it's on the way. I'm Melanie Renata. So glad you're here. This is Music Through the Night.
1: Live from NPR News, I'm Dale Willman. President Trump is again threatening Iran after there were calls for Trump's death during a funeral Thursday for Iran's former supreme leader. On social media, Trump said the military would destroy Iran for a year if Iran attempts to kill him. Lawmakers in Houston are calling for an independent investigation into the fatal shooting of a Mexican immigrant by ICE agents. From Houston Public Media, Kyle McLinigan reports.
2: The shooting took place on Tuesday in the district of Congresswoman Sylvia Garcia. She says the acting director of ICE told her officers went after the wrong person.
3: He confirmed that Lorenzo Salgado Aroja was not the target of the operation, nor was his brother, who was a passenger in the vehicle.
2: An ICE spokesman says officers opened fire after the driver attempted to run them over. Attorney Hugo Balderas represents two of the men who were in the van at the time of the incident.
4: They confirmed that at no point was there ever an ICE agent directly in front of the vehicle. They also confirmed that the shots came from the sides, not from the front, which is inconsistent, you know, with the ICE agent's statement.
2: The local district attorney is also launching his own investigation. For NPR News, I'm Kyle McLinigan in Houston.
1: Graham Plattner is formally withdrawn from Maine's U.S. Senate race less than a week after a former romantic partner accused him of rape. Kevin Miller with Maine Public Radio has more.
5: Plattner said Wednesday night that he planned to drop out, but the progressive Democrat waited 2 days to file the official paperwork. His withdrawal letter doesn't mention the accusations against him, which he has repeatedly denied. Instead, Plattner wrote that his overwhelming primary victory shows Maine voters support the ideals at the center of his populist campaign, such as Medicare for All, ending so-called forever wars, and stopping billionaires from buying elections. And he said by withdrawing, he was seeking to, quote, further the movement we have built. Maine's Democratic Party now has about 2 weeks to select a new nominee to challenge Republican Senator Susan Collins this fall. For NPR News, I'm Kevin Miller.
1: Apple is suing the artificial intelligence company OpenAI and a top executive, alleging they stole trade secrets. NPR's John Ruich has our reports.
6: Apple is accusing two former employees who went to work for OpenAI of stealing confidential information. One of the two people is OpenAI's chief hardware officer, who leads the company's efforts to develop consumer AI devices. The other worked on sensitive product development programs at Apple before moving to OpenAI. The lawsuit accuses them of illegally accessing Apple computers and files, and it alleges that OpenAI has, at every level and in coordination with business partners, been stealing Apple's trade secrets and confidential information. The two companies had partnered together to fold AI into Apple's Siri, but that fell through, and Apple is now working with Google to improve the digital assistant. OpenAI did not respond to an NPR request for comment. John Ruich, NPR News.
1: And you're listening to NPR News. The Gordie Howe International Bridge between Windsor, Canada and Detroit will be opened on July 27th. The opening was delayed after President Trump said the negotiated revenue sharing was unfair. Trump now says there's a better deal in place. Government health workers responding to the Ebola outbreak in eastern Congo say they've not been paid and are walking off the job in protest. More than 600 people have died so far during the outbreak. That's according to the country's health ministry. NPR's Duri Buscarin reports.
7: The hardest hit area in this outbreak is Bunia in the Ituri province. Onesphore Bengenza is the Ebola response team leader for Mercy Corps there. He says the strike is concentrated among government employees working in disease surveillance and people who handle bodies for burial. But most are still working while they negotiate with Congo's government.
8: Those are people who are in front.
7: If they can't make a deal, Bengenza says, the outbreak could spread out of control. He fears more people would lose their lives as a result. The World Health Organization says 4 out of 5 new Ebola cases in the DRC have no known link to an existing patient, a sign that the true scale of the outbreak is already larger than the official numbers suggest. Dury Buscarin, NPR News, Washington.
1: Crews are once again draining the Lincoln Memorial reflecting pool in Washington, D.C. The Trump administration had paid millions of dollars to renovate that pool, but not long after the work was completed, the pool was again filled with an algae bloom, and a liner on the bottom had begun to peel. Trump had said the renovations would last for a century. Stocks finished up Friday on Wall Street. I'm Dale Willman, NPR News.
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The Irish Chamber Orchestra serving up the shimmering essence of the Emerald Isle there in Irish composer Thomas C. Kelly's O Carolyn Suite in Baroque Style. I'm Melanie Renata with a piece of musical poetry in just a moment. 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

inspired by the essence of Austrian poet Nikolaus Lenau, a brief and beautiful art song here from Fanny Mendelssohn, her 4-liter number 3, opus 8, number 3.

A lyrical song without words, pianist Sarika Hill with Fanny Mendelssohn's Four Leader Number 3. A real chill vibe, and I'm super glad that you got to have a moment like that because this next work is a bit of a whirlwind. Mozart's 41st Symphony in C major, known as Jupiter, performed for you here by the Prague Chamber Orchestra. I'm Melanie Renata. 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

0: Well, the planet Jupiter is persistently stormy, so why would you get anything less from Mozart's Jupiter Symphony? His 41st in C major, Charles Mackaras at the podium there, conducting the Prague Chamber Orchestra.
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0: Beethoven had many admirers, but only one archduke, who became his student, his patron, and a lifelong friend. When Beethoven considered leaving Vienna for a better-paying job, that royal supporter helped persuade him to stay with a generous lifetime stipend. Beethoven returned the loyalty the way that he knew best, with music. And this, his Archduke Piano Trio, is part of that. It's on the way. I'm Melanie Renata. I'm so glad you're here. This is Music Through the Night. There's a moment of calm tucked.
1: Live from NPR News, I'm Dale Willman. President Trump has once again threatened Iran. His latest social media post followed calls for his death after the funeral of Iran's former supreme leader. On social media, Trump said the U.S. will respond if Iran tries to carry out those threats. Earlier Friday, Trump said he's agreed to resume talks with Iran, but he says the ceasefire is over. NPR's Franco Ordonez reports.
2: President Trump says Iran's leaders reached out to his team asking to continue talks and that they've agreed to do so. But he says in a Truth Social post that the U.S. has stated to them, quote, in no uncertain terms, that the ceasefire is over. The U.S. and Iran have been trading significant strikes over the last few days, raising concerns about whether the two sides would be able to reach a final deal to end the war. Trump, who just returned to Washington from the NATO summit in Turkey, warned that more strikes were coming in retribution for Iranian strikes on ships sailing through the Strait of Hormuz. But he also insisted that the U.S. would not be returning to full-scale warfare with Iran. Franco Ordonez, NPR News. The White House.
1: Three men who survived a fatal shooting involving federal immigration officers in Houston this week say no officer was threatened before the shooting took place. Lorenzo Salgado Araujo was shot through the passenger window on Tuesday during an attempted traffic stop. At the White House on Friday, Border Czar Tom Homan would not respond directly to the killing, but he said an investigation is underway.
3: We're going to hold our officers to high standard, but we got to wait for the investigation to play out because who knows? Is there body cam footage? Is there cell phone videos?
1: Local prosecutors are asking bystanders to provide any video or images they have from the shooting. Travelers may be paying more to fly, even as fuel costs come down. As Marlon Hyde from member station WABE reports, Delta Airlines says it's not lowering fares as demand remains strong, especially from its more affluent customers.
4: Flying has gotten more expensive this year behind record-high fuel prices. According to the latest inflation data, airline fares have jumped 27% since last year. Still, Atlanta-based Delta Airlines reported strong quarterly earnings and is seeing travel demand for premium seats in the front of the plane grow. Chief Commercial Officer Joe Esposito says as fuel prices go down, airfares are not moving.
5: The industry has no other choice. The inflation that's going through both on fuel and non-fuel is significant, and fuel prices are still elevated.
4: Delta is also leaning into its first and business class offerings as premium ticket sales continue to outpace main cabin revenue. For NPR News, I'm Marlon Hyde in Atlanta.
1: Stocks finished up on Friday on Wall Street. The Dow Jones Industrial Average closed up 149 points, the NASDAQ up 74 points, and the S&P 500 up 31 points. You're listening to NPR News. Thousands of Haitian and Syrian immigrants with temporary protected status are losing their U.S. work permits. This comes after the Supreme Court ruled last month that the Trump administration can terminate those designations. For member station WYSO, Catherine Mobley reports.
6: An estimated 15,000 Haitian immigrants live in Springfield, Ohio. Those who came into the U.S. under TPS no longer have that protection. This also means they no longer have a valid work permit and driver's license connected with that TPS. Rose Thalmer Joseph is with the Springfield Haitian Support Center. She says people are anxious.
7: They're asking what they are going to do or they will be able to feed their family if they don't have any work permit. We don't have the answer.
6: Meanwhile, the Department of Homeland Security is offering $2,600 and a free flight home to those willing to self-deport. They can access it on the CBP Home Mobile app. For NPR News, I'm Catherine Mobley.
1: In World Cup action, Spain beat Belgium 2-1 Friday to move into the semifinals. They'll play tournament favorite France on Tuesday. Michael Merino scored in the 88th minute off a rebound from Belgium's scorekeeper to secure the win. He came into the match as a substitute less than 2 minutes before scoring in the game. Defending champion Jannik Sinner will be playing in the Wimbledon final Sunday. He beat seven-time winner Novak Djokovic Friday 6-4, 6-4, 6-4. It was minor revenge for Sinner after being beaten at this year's Australian Open by Djokovic. Sinner will play Alexander Zverev, who defeated British wildcard Arthur Ferry on Friday. I'm Dale Willman, NPR News.
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I just can't let you move through the dark hours of the day without a work like that. Guitarist Berta Rojas with Anito's Portrait by Sergio Assad. Now, if you want a little more classical guitar, you can find a never-ending stream of guitar through one of our many curated streams at our website, yourclassical.org. If you perhaps prefer a little company with your strings, well, you're in the right place at the right time. Hi there. I'm Melanie Renata. This is Music Through the Night. And this is that moment of calm that I promised you. It's called Prayer and Celebration by Augusta Reed Thomas. Here's the New Haven Symphony.

crafted as a bit of an homage to Gustav Mahler, and you can feel his essence just floating through it. The New Haven Symphony with Prayer and Celebration by Augusta Reed Thomas. William Boughton at the podium. The mood is going to lift, and it turns pretty joyful in just a minute. I'm Melanie Renata, and this is Music Through the Night.

Apparently, Ludwig van Beethoven really only had one true composition student, the Archduke Rudolf of Austria. And in a single furious burst of inspiration, he wrote a piece to honor him, and he called it Archduke. It's Beethoven's 7th piano trio in B-flat major, performed for you here by the Beaux-Arts Trio.

0: And that, my friend, was the work that Beethoven performed at a charity concert. His farewell to the stage as his deafness made performance impossible. His 7th piano trio in B-flat major, known as Archduke, performed for you there by the Beaux-Arts Trio.
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Soprano Montserrat Caballé with the London Symphony Orchestra led by Charles Mackerras, singing O Mio Babbino Caro by Puccini. Before that, she performed Casta Diva from Bellini's Norma with the London Philharmonic Orchestra and Chorus. And we began our tribute to the legendary Spanish virtuosa with her performance of Senta's Ballad. That's from Richard Wagner's The Flying Dutchman. Montserrat Caballé was born in Barcelona in 1933, and she died there in 2018 at the age of 85. In between, she became one of the most acclaimed operatic sopranos in the world, known especially for roles in Verdi and Bel Canto opera. She studied at the Liceo Conservatory in her hometown and later in Basel, Switzerland. Her breakthrough came in 1956 when she filled in for American soprano Marilyn Horn on short notice at Carnegie Hall. She received a 25-minute ovation for that performance. A demonstration of her widespread fame came when she recorded a duet with rock singer Freddie Mercury as the official song of the 1992 Olympic Games in Barcelona. This is Concierto, classical music by Spanish and Latin American composers and performers. I'm Frank Dominguez.

Wrapping up this hour of Concierto, focusing on legendary Spanish virtuosos with the great pianist Alicia de la Rocha. We heard her play six pieces on Spanish folk songs by the nationalist composer Enrique Granados. This has been Concierto with classical music by Spanish and Latino composers and performers. I'm Frank Dominguez. Hasta la próxima.

Good morning. From the WEKU Newsroom, I'm Jaron Cohen with a forecast for northern, central, and eastern Kentucky. We are still currently under a flood watch, lasting now through tomorrow morning. As far as today's forecast goes, we have a chance for showers and thunderstorms today, along with high temperatures reaching the low to mid 80s. And then tonight, there's a chance for more showers and thunderstorms, and low temperatures should go down to the mid to upper 60s tonight. This is 88.9 WEKU. 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

Music by Argentine-born composer Jorge Morel, his Dance in E Minor. You heard one of today's most admired guitarists, the American Jason Vio. Jorge Morel was born in Buenos Aires in 1931 and died in 2021 in the United States, where he lived for many years. Morel collaborated with and wrote music for many of the most important guitarists of the last century across genres, such as John Williams, Chet Atkins, the Romero and the Saad brothers, Christopher Parkening, Carlos Barbosa Lima, and many others. This is Concierto, featuring classical music by Spanish and Latin American composers and performers. I'm Frank Dominguez.

0: Finishing this edition of Concierto with the Symphony Orchestra of Chile, conducted by José Luis Domínguez, no relation to your host, performing the Sinfonía Romántica, the Romantic Symphony by Enrique Soro. He was born in Concepción, Chile in 1884 of an Italian immigrant father who was a musician and a Chilean mother who taught French. Soro learned to play the piano from his father and grew up in a sophisticated household with music performed for gatherings on a regular basis. He studied at the conservatory in Milan, which his father had attended, and upon returning to Chile, embarked on an auspicious career as a composer, conductor, and teacher. His Romantic Symphony was written in 1921 and is still regarded as the most important symphony ever to come from Chile. The Berlin Philharmonic premiered it, with the composer conducting a program of his own works. This has been Concierto with classical music by Spanish and Latin American composers and performers, presented in English y en español. Le habla Frank Domínguez. Nos vemos.
1: Good morning. From the WEKU Newsroom, I'm Jaron Cohen with a forecast for northern, central, and eastern Kentucky. We are still currently under a flood watch, lasting now through tomorrow morning. As far as today's forecast goes, we have a chance for showers and thunderstorms today, along with high temperatures reaching the low to mid 80s. And then tonight, there's a chance for more showers and thunderstorms, and low temperatures should go down to the mid to upper 60s tonight. This is 88.9 WEKU.
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0: At the Paris premiere of Bolero, a woman in the crowd shouted, "Madman!" The composer, Maurice Ravel, heard her and agreed. He hated this work. Arturo Toscanini once conducted the score twice as fast as it was written. Ravel wasn't a fan of that either. Here's the strict tempo the composer demanded. Giuseppe Sinopoli conducts the Philharmonia Orchestra in Bolero later this hour. I'm Vernon Neal. Good morning.
1: Live from NPR News in Washington, I'm Louise Schiavone. President Trump has threatened more strikes on Iran in response to what he says are threats to assassinate him. But as NPR's Emily Fang reports, both Iran and the U.S. say they are also open to resuming peace talks.
2: Trump wrote on Truth Social that, quote, 1,000 missiles are locked and loaded and aimed at Iran should Iran try to act on what he says are threats to assassinate him in, quote, many corners of the globe. But in a separate earlier post, the president also wrote that the U.S. had agreed to resume talks with Iran. This week, the U.S. launched strikes on dozens of sites across Iran after accusing Tehran of attacking ships in the Strait of Hormuz. The U.S. has been pushing Iran to declare the strait open. Iran's foreign ministry spokesperson blamed the U.S. for the recent escalation, saying it was the U.S. who violated a ceasefire first and that breaching commitments was an American, quote, habit. Emily Fang, NPR News.
1: In Washington, a sweeping housing affordability bill became law overnight without a presidential veto or signature. The National Weather Service says a dangerous heat wave will settle in this weekend over parts of Utah, Colorado, Idaho, Montana, and the Dakotas. Forecasters say temperatures will be 100 and above, and there's a solid chance that heat records will be broken. Best advice, says the Weather Service, is to stay inside with air conditioning if possible, when outside lightweight, light-colored clothes and plenty of water are recommended. In California, there were evacuation orders and warnings in place on Friday as the Summit Fire grew to around 2,700 acres. Firefighters have launched a massive air and ground attack on the fast-moving blaze. Drew Everett lives in Apple Valley, and he's been watching it move.
3: Definitely have seen it start down low, and we've seen it work its way up the mountain, and it looks like it's kind of cresting over this ridge right now.
1: The fire erupted in a sparsely populated area of Los Angeles County, around 45 miles northeast of L.A. The American Red Cross has opened a shelter at a YMCA. It was a mixed week on Wall Street, as NPR's Scott Horsley reports. Traders mostly shrugged off the renewed fighting in the Strait of Hormuz and the effect on gas prices.
4: Crude oil prices jumped after President Trump declared an end to the U.S. ceasefire with Iran. Bond yields rose, and so did mortgage rates. The average rate on a 30-year home loan is just under 6.5%. The National Association of Realtors says home sales dropped in June, which is ordinarily one of the busiest months for selling. The average sales price of a home jumped to a record high of more than $440,000. The Nasdaq got a boost on Friday when shares of the giant South Korean memory chip maker SK Hynix began trading there for the first time. For the week, the Nasdaq rose 1.75%, the S&P 500 index rose 1.25%, and the Dow Jones Industrial Average fell about 0.4%. Scott Horsley, NPR News, Washington.
1: This is NPR. Apple is suing the artificial intelligence company OpenAI and a top executive alleging they stole trade secrets. The civil suit filed in federal court. NPR's John Ruwitch reports.
5: Apple is accusing two former employees who went to work for OpenAI of stealing confidential information. One of the two people is OpenAI's chief hardware officer, who leads the company's efforts to develop consumer AI devices. The other worked on sensitive product development programs at Apple before moving to OpenAI. The lawsuit accuses them of illegally accessing Apple computers and files, and it alleges that OpenAI has, at every level and in coordination with business partners, been stealing Apple's trade secrets and confidential information. The two companies had partnered together to fold AI into Apple's Siri, but that fell through, and Apple is now working with Google to improve the digital assistant. OpenAI did not respond to an NPR request for comment. John Ruwitch, NPR News.
1: The New York Times is reporting that the Trump administration has issued subpoenas to several of its reporters in connection with the story about the president's travel out of Turkey. The paper reported that, citing security concerns, the Secret Service had recommended that Trump not fly out of the NATO summit on the new Air Force One, an aircraft gifted to the president by Qatar. An older U.S.-built Air Force One was used instead. The New York Times says the subpoenas seek to force the reporters to testify before a federal grand jury in Manhattan on Wednesday. President Trump has said the change in planes was not due to security concerns. I'm Louise Schiavone, NPR News, Washington.
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0: Johannes Brahms and critic Eduard Hanslick first discovered these pieces you're about to hear as simple home piano duets. They loved the melodies so much, they begged the publisher to request an orchestral version. Antonin Dvorak obliged, but intentionally kept the orchestration light and personal. Yvonne Fischer conducts the Budapest Festival Orchestra in Legend No. 1.

The Budapest Festival Orchestra with that old world magic. Legend number one from Antonin Dvorak. You probably already know the story behind Alexander Borodin. Day job, chemist. On his rest days, he made music. Let's not gloss over the fact, though, that he made really good music, all while developing methods for synthesizing fluorinated organic compounds. If that takes you back to ninth grade chemistry, yep, I'm right there with you. Here's music maker Alexander Borodin. This is his scherzo from his Symphony No. 1, performed by the Malmö Symphony Orchestra.

The Scherzo from Alexander Borodin's Symphony No. 1, performed by the Malmö Symphony Orchestra. The maqam system is the modal backbone for classical music throughout the Arab world and Middle East. You'll hear music built around the system in just a minute.

Composer Dia Sakari left his native Aleppo in 1969 to study at the Paris Conservatory. He spent decades in France, but strictly composed using the complex melodic frameworks of Arab classical music. He built this piece around the maqam system of traditional melodic modes. Manuel Nauri leads the German Symphony Orchestra with clarinetist Kenan Azmi as a soloist.

The Parole du Labre au Vin from Dies Iccari, performed by the German Symphony Orchestra. Kenan Azmi was a clarinetist. 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

Awadajan Pratt performed Beethoven's Piano Sonata No. 9. And up next, you'll hear some music that initially Ravel could not stand.

Maurice Ravel initially intended to orchestrate a suite by Isaac Albéniz for this commission. Copyright restrictions? They had other plans. So he wrote this piece as a quick replacement. Originally, he predicted that the concert halls would refuse to program the work. Instead, it kind of became a cash cow. Here's Bolero.

0: Good morning. From the WEKU Newsroom, I'm Jaron Cohen with a forecast for northern, central, and eastern Kentucky. We are still currently under a flood watch, lasting now through tomorrow morning. As far as today's forecast goes, we have a chance for showers and thunderstorms today, along with high temperatures reaching the low to mid-80s. And then tonight, there's a chance for more showers and thunderstorms, and low temperatures should go down to the mid to upper 60s tonight. This is 88.9 WEKU.
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0: Giacomo Meyerbeer chose to premiere Les Huguenots during the carnival season of 1836 to a guaranteed packed house. This production cost more than any opera in Paris history. The audience was so stunned by the scale that the first run lasted for years. The specific dance tune was actually recycled from a failed ballet score. Mikhail Nesterovich conducts the Barcelona Symphony Orchestra. Here's the Gypsy Dance from Les Huguenots. I'm Vernon Neal. Good morning.
1: Live from NPR News in Washington, I'm Louise Schiavone. There could be further peace talks between the U.S. and Iran despite the Iranian health ministry's claim that American airstrikes in six cities this week had killed 17 people and injured more than 100 others. Willem Marks has more.
2: Iran's foreign minister arrived in the Omani capital of Muscat on Saturday with the possibility of further talks involving U.S. officials not yet publicly confirmed by either side. The Iranian state-backed Fars news agency said Iran will not enter into talks with American negotiators until the United States reverses its positions, as Foreign Minister Abbas Araghchi criticized the Trump administration for failing to uphold its side of a previous agreement. Earlier this week, Iranian forces fired on several commercial tankers in the Strait of Hormuz, precipitating retaliatory U.S. airstrikes across Iran. On Truth Social Friday, President Trump promised to decimate and destroy all areas of Iran should they attempt to follow through on reported threats to assassinate him. For NPR News, I'm Willem Marks.
1: The largest housing bill in decades became law overnight without President Trump's signature. NPR's Stephen Bisaha has details.
3: This law is packed with more than 40 different provisions, and at the heart of it is the idea of boosting the number of houses in the U.S. to decrease the cost to buy a home. The law encourages home building, in part by loosening federal regulations and offering financial carrots to communities that build more homes. It also bans large investors from buying up more than 350 homes, a policy pushed by President Trump. Trump refused to sign the law to protest lawmakers not passing his voter ID election overhaul bill, the Save America Act. He did not veto the housing bill, and it automatically became law 10 days after he received the bill from Congress and did not take any action. Stephen Bisaha, NPR News.
1: Graham Plattner has formally withdrawn from the U.S. Senate race in Maine in the wake of sexual assault allegations, which he has denied. Democrats plan to meet for their state nominating convention on July 25th. Meta says it has removed a new feature, allowing users to turn anyone's public photo into an artificial intelligence image. As NPR's Bobby Allen reports, this move follows widespread backlash over privacy and copyright concerns.
4: Meta's AI feature, Muse Image, automatically opted in users, meaning anyone with a public Instagram profile could have their photos turned into AI without their consent. That sparked swift blowback from many users, privacy advocates, and Hollywood, which criticized the AI image maker as a threat to copyright and a person's likeness. One user wrote on X, quote, "Think about what that means. Your kids, your precious moments, your face. Meta feels entitled to it and is betting you won't dig three menus deep to say no." In a statement, Meta said they heard the feedback that the feature missed the mark, saying its intent was to provide a useful creative tool on Instagram. Bobby Allen, NPR News.
1: This is NPR. A wildfire destroyed a remote expat community in southern Spain overnight. At least 12 people were killed as victims tried to outrun the flames in cars and on foot. Several were hurt and almost two dozen remain missing. Officials say most of the victims died after ignoring shelter-in-place orders. Spain has advanced to the World Cup semifinals with a 2-1 win over Belgium. Steve Futterman reports from Los Angeles.
5: Spanish fans here in L.A. were ecstatic.
6: Come on!
5: The match wasn't decided until the final minutes. Spain, the favorite, jumped out to a 1-0 lead at the 30-minute mark. But just 11 minutes later, Belgium tied it at 1-1. It was the first goal given up by Spain in the entire World Cup. It stayed that way until the 88th minute. That's when Mikel Merino kicked a rebound shot into the net for the win. David Lafado traveled here from Barcelona.
7: We've seen that Spain has the best team in Europe and in the world.
6: We are going to win the World Cup.
5: That may be easier said than done. Next up for Spain, a semifinal match against the top-performing team in the World Cup, France. For NPR News, I'm Steve Futterman at the World Cup in Los Angeles.
1: Six World Cup teams are left standing later today. Norway plays England in Miami. Tonight, Argentina plays Switzerland in Kansas City. Ticket prices are still over $1,000, but down from previous highs. Ticket resale site TickPick has tonight's Norway-England game at $2,000 a ticket, down from almost $4,000. I'm Louise Schiavone, NPR News, Washington.
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0: Louise Adolphe Lebeau lost her official status as a royal court pianist because women could not hold public appointments at the time. Franz Liszt heard her play and immediately offered her a place in his master classes. She funded the publication of this specific opus out of her own pocket. Thomas Albertus Ehrenberger is a violinist. Here is the Romanze.

The Romanza from Luisa Adolfo Lebeau, performed by Thomas Albertus Ehrenberger, and pianist Barbara Moser. Don't you just hate it when you feel a cold come on right as you take a vacation? You're not alone.

Edward Elgar suffered from a severe ear infection during this trip to Italy. He sketched the main theme for In the South after he got lost on a narrow mountain path. The title refers to the exact spot where he sat to watch a shepherd work. Alexander Gibson conducts the Royal Scottish National Orchestra. Here's In the South Overture.

Elgar's In the South Overture, performed by the Scottish National Orchestra under Alexander Gibson. We'll hang out in Italy a little longer. Stick around.

Respighi based his Pines of Rome's on the actual measurements of the ancient Appian Way. He visited the site at midnight to study the acoustic echo of the stone walls. Sounds like a very Respighi kind of thing to do. AGOA conducts the Minnesota Orchestra. Here's the Pines of Rome's.

0: Such an awesome recording. Autry Norma Spiegi's Pines of Rome from the Minnesota Orchestra under Eiji Oue. I'm Vernon Neal. Join me over on Rhapsody in Black this week. I feature conductor Kedrick Armstrong.
1: Good morning. From the WEKU Newsroom, I'm Jaron Cohen with a forecast for northern, central, and eastern Kentucky. We are still currently under a flood watch, lasting now through tomorrow morning. As far as today's forecast goes, we have a chance for showers and thunderstorms today, along with high temperatures reaching the low to mid 80s. And then tonight, there's a chance for more showers and thunderstorms, and low temperatures should go down to the mid to upper 60s tonight. This is 88.9 WEKU.
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0: In certain corners of the social media world, there's often a yearning for a viral moment, a video that, for whatever reason, gets shared and reshared and shared again, racking up millions of views. From APM, American Public Media, this is Performance Today. I'm Valerie Kaler. Several years ago, a pyrotechnic performance of a 17-year-old violinist playing this music went viral. Twice. The young violinist was Maria Dueñas. The piece, Lalo's Symphony Español. Dueñas is now 23 years old and still bringing the heat. We'll hear her Symphony Español later this hour.
1: Live from NPR News in Washington, I'm Louise Schiavone. In a new public statement, Iran's leader delivered a defiant message days after his father, Ayatollah Ali Khamenei, was buried. The Ayatollah was killed in U.S.-Israeli airstrikes in February. His son, Mojtaba Khamenei, has not been publicly seen since he took power in March. NPR's Hadil Al-Shalshi reports.
2: In his second audio address, Iran's current leader, Ayatollah Mojtaba Khamenei, called his father's killers, quote, criminals, and promised to uphold the late Supreme Leader's legacy. We pledge to take revenge for your pure blood and all the martyrs of these two wars, Mojtaba Khamenei said, referring to Iran's war with Israel in June 2025 and the current war with the U.S. and Israel. Like his first address in March, Mojtaba Khamenei's speech was read by a news anchor on Iranian state media, and the leader did not appear on camera. Three of Ayatollah Ali Khamenei's sons attended his funeral this week, but his fourth son and successor, Mojtaba Khamenei, was not seen publicly during the days-long procession. Hadil Al-Shalchi, NPR News, Istanbul.
1: The Centers for Disease Control and Prevention says that an American in the Democratic Republic of Congo has tested positive for Ebola. Michael Koloki has more.
3: In a statement, the agency said that the individual, a U.S. citizen who works for a humanitarian organization in the Democratic Republic of Congo, has tested positive for the Bundibugyo strain of Ebola, which has been identified in the current outbreak in Congo. The CDC added that it is working with the patient's employer, other U.S. federal agencies, and partner organizations in Congo to help prevent further transmission of the disease by performing risk assessments that would identify people that the patient had been in contact with. Earlier this week, the UN said that Ebola is continuing to spread in Congo, warning that the true scale of the outbreak has not yet been fully established. For NPR News, I'm Michael Koloki in Nairobi.
1: President Trump's border czar, Tom Homan, is not commenting on the fatal shooting of a man by ICE agents in Houston this week, except to say that the investigation should proceed, and if there was wrongdoing, those responsible will be held to account. The Department of Homeland Security charged that the man killed in Houston, Lorenzo Salgado Araujo, had rammed an ICE vehicle. Attorney Hugo Balderas Ibarra says he represents three witnesses to the shooting who contest the government's initial charge.
4: All three of my clients reiterated that at no point was there ever an agent standing in front of the vehicle, nor was an agent ever placed in the line of danger.
1: He says the men told him an officer shot and killed Salgado Araujo through the passenger side window Tuesday during an attempted traffic stop. A sweeping housing affordability bill became law overnight without a presidential veto or signature, the president protesting inaction on a voter ID bill. This is NPR News. One of the strongest storms in the Pacific this year, Typhoon Bavi, is bearing down on the Philippines, Taiwan, and China. Ashish Valentine reports it's caused 17 deaths in the Philippines already.
5: Typhoon Bavi is only skirting by, but heavy rains still cause deadly flooding and landslides in the Philippines. At least 11,000 people in the country have evacuated their homes so far, along with almost 15,000 evacuated in Taiwan from flood and landslide-prone areas. Work and school are canceled across northern Taiwan for a second day in a row, and over 1,000 flights are canceled out of the international airport. In China, evacuations have been ordered in parts of the eastern Zhejiang province, where the storm is expected to make landfall later this weekend. It'll be the second powerful storm to hit China this month, after 39 died amid heavy flooding caused by Typhoon Maysak. For NPR News, I'm Ashish Valentine in Taipei.
1: The National Weather Service says a dangerous heat wave will settle in this weekend over parts of Utah, Colorado, Idaho, Montana, and the Dakotas. They say there's a good chance records will be broken. and the southeastern Missouri town of Lesterville. Severe flooding yesterday led to helicopter evacuations from a summer camp. More than 200 children and staff were lifted by Army National Guard Black Hawk helicopters from Camp Tom Sauk. Heavy rains had washed away roads in the surrounding area, even as the forecast called for continued rainfall. Rescues were also underway just south of St. Louis at the Bearcat Getaway Campground near the Black River. I'm Louise Schiavone, NPR News, Washington.
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0: From APM, American Public Media, this is Performance Today, taking you to concerts around the world. I'm Valerie Kaler. John Dowland was a 16th century English composer of songs and dances. And the piece we're about to hear is kind of a mashup of two versions of the same song. The original was an actual song, Can She Excuse My Wrongs? The lyrics might have been written by Robert Devereux, the second Earl of Essex. He was a favorite at the court of Queen Elizabeth I until he was not a favorite. After falling out of favor with the queen, he attempted an uprising. It failed, and he was executed. So, the other version of the song is an instrumental called The Earl of Essex Galliard. And according to the cheeky program notes from this American Brass Quintet concert, quote, "It seems only fitting for there to be an alternate instrumental version since the Earl no longer has a head to sing Can She Excuse My Wrongs?" Music by John Dowland, arranged by Brandon Ridenour. The Earl of Essex Galliard and Can She Excuse My Wrongs, played by the American Brass Quintet in Interlochen, Michigan.

Can She Excuse My Wrongs? The title of that piece sounds like it might be about a lover hoping a sweetheart can forgive him for forgetting her birthday or something. But it's a bit more grim than that. The she is not a girlfriend, but Queen Elizabeth I. The wrongs were acts of treasonous rebellion. QE1 did not excuse the fellow in question, Robert Devereux, the second Earl of Essex. He was executed. We heard the American Brass Quintet play John Dowland's Earl of Essex Galliard and Can She Excuse My Wrongs from an Interlochen Presents concert in Interlochen, Michigan. The American Brass Quintet. Their current lineup is trumpeters Tiago Link and Brandon Ridenour, Eric Reed playing French horn, trombonist Hilary Sims, and John Rojack covering the low end with the bass trombone. In a moment, inscrutable Satie

We're about to hear music by the eccentric and somewhat enigmatic Erik Satie. In 1890, Satie wrote three pieces for piano that he called Nocturne. There have been lots of guesses, but no one knows for sure what he meant by that word, Nocturne. He never bothered to explain. And what did he mean by the odd directions he wrote on the music itself, telling a pianist to play monotonously and whitely, or to arm yourself with clairvoyance? If you were to ask me whether pianist Simona Dinnerstein follows those directions in Satie's music when she plays, I'd have to be honest and tell you that I am not armed with clairvoyance. I've got no idea. But I will tell you, I think this next performance is gorgeous. See what you think. Simona Dinnerstein plays Satie's Nocturne No. 3 in concert at Spivey Hall in Morrow, Georgia.

Eric Satie wrote a handful of pieces he called Nocien. We're not sure what he meant by that made-up word, Nocien. He was into Gnostic ideas and theology, so that's one possibility. But he never fully spelled it out. And that's fine. Let's embrace the not knowing. That was Nocien No. 3 by Eric Satie, played by pianist Simona Dinnerstein, from a recital at Spivey Hall at Clayton State University in Georgia. Thanks to the Walter and Emily Spivey Foundation for making that concert recording available to PT. Eric Satie consciously cultivated an eccentric persona. He loved deadpan humor, irony, absurdity. He delighted in upending expectations. And his Nocien are a fine example of that. The music even looks weird on paper. No bar lines, no time signatures, no conventional performance cues like sweetly or grave or even with humor. Instead, pianists see things like with astonishment, very lost, without pride, on the tip of the tongue. Unconventional, yes, but very effective at conjuring very specific headspaces. Eric Satie. In a moment, Maria Duenas, Holy Sheep Dip.

6 years ago, a 17-year-old from Spain took the stage in Estonia to play the Sinfonía Española by Eduard Lalo. From the fiery opening notes, violinist Maria Dueñas captivated the audience in the hall and around the world. That video online has nearly a million views. A year later, Dueñas played that same piece in her prize-winning recital at the Menuhin competition. That video also went viral. Maria Dueñas is only 23 years old. Eduard Lalo's Sinfonía Española has already become a sort of calling card for her. The New York Times recently noted, quote, "People in classical music have talked about her Lalo, with a kind of shorthand often used for legendary performances." Let's hear her Lalo. This concert was in Spain with Andres Orozco Estrada conducting the Spanish National Orchestra, with Maria Dueñas soloing

Eduard Lalo called that his Symphonie Espagnole, his Spanish symphony. But it's really a violin concerto, a virtuoso piece for solo violin and orchestra. We heard the Symphonie Espagnole from a concert in Granada, Spain. 23-year-old Spanish violinist Maria Dueñas was the soloist, with conductor Andrés Orozco Estrada and the Spanish National Symphony.

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1: Good morning. From the WEKU Newsroom, I'm Jaron Cohen with a forecast for northern, central, and eastern Kentucky. We are still currently under a flood watch, lasting now through tomorrow morning. As far as today's forecast goes, we have a chance for showers and thunderstorms today, along with high temperatures reaching the low to mid 80s. And then tonight, there's a chance for more showers and thunderstorms, and low temperatures should go down to the mid to upper 60s tonight. This is 88.9 WEKU.
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0: Conductor Christian Macellaro.
1: I tend to think that the concert hall itself is the instrument that I'm conducting. And we as musicians in the orchestra are just contributors to this incredible instrument. And for me, getting to learn and to experiment with the acoustics of music hall in Cincinnati is both a challenge, but a really beautiful instrument that I have to now learn its capricious qualities in order to be able to produce the best performances.
0: From APM American Public Media, this is Performance Today. I'm Valerie Kaler. Christian Macellaro leads a concert in Cincinnati. Music by Wynton Marsalis, coming up this hour.
2: Live from NPR News in Washington, I'm Louise Schiavone. Iran's foreign minister is in Oman today for talks over control of the Strait of Hormuz. This comes as Iran and the U.S. traded fire this week, which NPR's Emily Fang reports ended a temporary ceasefire between the two countries.
3: Iran's Abbas Araghchi is in the Gulf country of Oman today. The two countries have been trying to hammer out an agreement to open the Strait of Hormuz, but Oman is against Iran's proposal for Tehran to collect mandatory tolls on ships passing through. Oman has been an important diplomatic back channel between the U.S. and Iran as well. And the U.S. has tried to open a safe maritime channel that hugs Oman's coast and bypasses Iranian control of the strait. But ship traffic is overall slowed after the U.S. and Iran fired at each other's military assets this week. Ship tracking data shows the number of vessels making it through the Strait of Hormuz dropping by nearly half on Thursday. Emily Fang, NPR News.
2: Graham Plattner has formally withdrawn from the U.S. Senate race in Maine in the wake of sexual assault allegations, which he has denied. The state's Democratic Party chair, Charlie Dingman, has confirmed on X that a formal process to fill the vacancy is underway.
4: The convention will be fair, representative, and as transparent as possible as we all come together in service of our ultimate goal, defeating Susan Collins and winning this Senate seat.
2: A nominating convention is slated for July 25th. A sweeping housing affordability bill became law overnight without a presidential veto or signature, the president protesting congressional inaction on a strict voter ID bill. In California, there were evacuation orders and warnings in place on Friday as the Summit Fire grew to around 2,700 acres. Firefighters launching a massive air and ground attack on the fast-moving blaze. Drew Everett lives in Apple Valley. He's been watching it move.
5: Definitely have seen it start down low, and we've seen it work its way up the mountain, and it looks like it's kind of cresting over this ridge right now.
2: The fire erupted in a sparsely populated area of Los Angeles County. Around 45 miles northeast of L.A., the American Red Cross has opened a shelter at a YMCA. Wildfires in Europe are continuing to burn, with the most deadly blazes this past week in Spain. Villa Marx reports at least 12 are dead, including four suspected British nationals.
6: The severe wildfires are located in the country's Andalusia region. Hundreds of firefighters are working to contain the blaze that may have begun thanks to a downed power cable near the town of Almería. Temperatures in southern Europe have been above 100 degrees Fahrenheit for weeks so far this summer, with major wildfires in France and Portugal too. Thousands of residents have been forced from their homes. Across Europe, officials have detected more than 1,000 fires since the start of the year, double the long-term average. And since January, wildfires have burned almost 400,000 acres of land. For NPR News, I'm Willem Marx.
2: This is NPR. European Union officials are demanding Meta make changes to the so-called addictive design of Facebook and Instagram. NPR's Bobby Allen has details.
7: European officials are focusing on things like infinite scroll, autoplay, push notifications, and how the algorithm works on the social media apps. After a two-year probe, EU investigators say those features are designed to hook users, and they have to be scrapped or drastically changed or risk hefty fines. EU law allows for penalties of up to 6% of a tech company's global revenue. Meta intends to fight the changes, saying in a statement that the EU is not considering the steps Meta has taken to protect teens. In its findings, EU regulators wrote that features like autoplay and hyper-personalized recommendations, quote, fuel the user's urge to keep scrolling and shift the brain into autopilot mode. Bobby Allen, NPR News.
2: At Wimbledon, Jannik Sinner is still in the hunt for a repeat of his championship after beating seven-time winner Novak Djokovic Friday to reach the Wimbledon final. He'll play Alexander Zverev, who recently won his first Grand Slam title at the hard-fought French Open in sweltering Paris. At the annual Running of the Bulls event in Pamplona, Spain, one runner was gored in the face during the San Fermin Festival. Six bulls and accompanying steers charged through the thrill-seekers, sprinting along narrow streets alongside the animals. A black bull broke away early, ran into a group of people, hit one on the side of the face. It's been 100 years since the publication of Ernest Hemingway's The Sun Also Rises, whose publication made the event famous. I'm Louise Schiavone, NPR News, Washington.
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0: From APM, American Public Media, this is Performance Today, taking you to concerts around the world. I'm Valerie Kaler. Conductor Christian Macellaro is a close friend of composer Wynton Marsalis. One of the many pieces they worked on together is the Blues Symphony, a 2009 composition. Macellaro says it includes a sound of trains, a texture Marsalis often likes to work with. But it becomes more than just sound.
1: It becomes the philosophy of both the fact that we are in motion, we are going somewhere, but it's also at times divisive, you know, because culturally speaking and socially speaking, there are always two sides of the tracks. And Wynton uses this train motive to represent all these ideas.
0: Let's hear the fourth movement from the Blues Symphony by Wynton Marsalis. You might notice those train sounds beginning in about 2 minutes. Conductor Christian Macellaro with the Cincinnati Symphony Orchestra in concert in Cincinnati.

0: Southwestern Shakedown, the fourth movement of the Blues Symphony by Wynton Marsalis. Christian Macellaro led the Cincinnati Symphony Orchestra in concert in Cincinnati. Christian Macellaro has a philosophy he calls the possibility of better. This came to him when he was rehearsing an orchestra one day, and it seemed to be going well. Macellaro wanted to end this rehearsal 30 minutes early.
1: And the concertmaster of the orchestra stood up and came to me and quietly said, "Is there really nothing that we need to do again?" And I said, "No, I think it's going very well." And then he looked at me in a very beautiful way and he said, "Surely there must be one note we can play better." And it was such an incredible life lesson for me, because then I turned this into this philosophy that now I carry with me, which is this possibility of better. And I feel like this is in some ways the most important job that a conductor has. There is always the possibility of better, but you have to really be very wise about using that in a way that it's positive for the ensemble.
0: Christian Macellaro, using the possibility of better. Music director of the Cincinnati Symphony Orchestra. In a moment, Defia flops with the harpsichord. 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

In the 1920s, Wanda Landowska was a fierce advocate for the harpsichord, a keyboard instrument popular until the piano was invented in the 1700s. Landowska brought it back into fashion, and she encouraged composers of the day to write for it. Manuel de Falla wrote a harpsichord concerto for her, and she gave the premiere in 1926 with de Falla conducting, and it went terribly. The music had been rushed to the publisher. There were lots of errors in the parts. Landowska hadn't had enough time to rehearse. It was so embarrassing, she refused to play the concerto again. And is there a bit of irony here? When the piece is played these days, a piano is generally used instead of a harpsichord. Let's hear it from a concert in La Jolla, California, with Thomas Addis at the piano alongside half a dozen musical friends. The Concerto for Piano, Flute, Oboe, Clarinet, Violin, and Cello by Manuel de Falla.

Most concertos are for a solo instrument and a full orchestra. The one we just heard was written for a total of 6 players. The Concerto for Piano, Flute, Oboe, Clarinet, Violin, and Cello by Manuel de Falla. We heard it from a concert at La Jolla Summerfest, the summertime series of the La Jolla Music Society. Thomas Addis played piano, Emmy Ferguson played the flute, Nicholas Daniel was the oboist, Tommaso Lankvich was the clarinetist, Subin Lee played violin, and Leland Coe was the cellist. If you thought you recognized the name of that pianist, yep, it's the same Thomas Addis who's well known as a composer. The cellist might be a familiar name as well. Leland Coe was a PT Young Artist back in 2023. He has since completed his artist diploma at the New England Conservatory in Boston. He recently gave his solo debut at Carnegie Hall in New York and placed 3rd in the 2026 Queen Elizabeth competition, one of the most prestigious international competitions for young string players. Leland Coe is currently the cellist of Trio Rye and the Oak Trio, as well as the newly minted Phaedros Quartet, and he plays chamber music around the world. It's always so great to see our former young artists in action. Cellist Leland Coe. In a moment, the part where no one gets pneumonia, and there was much rejoicing. You're listening to Performance Today from APM.

In December of 1884, there was a big outdoor ceremony in Bergen, Norway, with a new choral piece by the local composer, Edvard Grieg. Grieg thought holding the ceremony outdoors was a terrible idea because that meant his choral piece would be sung outdoors in December. And this is Norway we're talking about. Here's what Grieg wrote about how he imagined it might go. I can see it now. Snow, hail, storm, thunder, a large chorus with rain pouring into their open mouths. Oh, well, that's one way to die for one's country. It turned out not so bad. Everybody got through it without catching pneumonia. And Edvard Grieg was so inspired, he also wrote 5 short celebratory pieces. That suite has become one of his best-known and best-loved works, the Holberg Suite by Edvard Grieg. The East Coast Chamber Orchestra gave this concert in Skaneateles, New York.

The Holberg Suite by Edvard Grieg, music he wrote for his hometown of Bergen, Norway, in 1884. The East Coast Chamber Orchestra gave that concert during the annual Skinny Atlas Festival in Skinny Atlas, New York. The East Coast Chamber Orchestra, founded in 2001 by a group of brand new conservatory grads. The idea was to build on what they called the pure joy and camaraderie of classical music making. 25 years later, they're still going strong. The East Coast Chamber Orchestra. 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
1: From the WEKU Newsroom, I'm Jaron Cohen with a forecast for northern, central, and eastern Kentucky. We're still making our way through that flood watch lasting now through tomorrow morning. Today's forecast showing us a chance for showers and thunderstorms through the afternoon today, along with high temperatures reaching the low to mid 80s. And then tonight, a chance for more showers and thunderstorms. Low temperatures should go down to the mid to upper 60s tonight. This is 88.9 WEKU. 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

Hello and welcome to Classical Guitar Alive. I'm Tony Morris. Classical Guitar Alive is broadcast thanks to the generous support of the Augustine Foundation and the Kadosky Family Fund and Charles and Taco Parker and by Augustine Strings, makers of classical guitar strings since 1947. And thanks to a gift in loving memory of Adam Bratcher. Thanks for joining me. This week's edition of Classical Guitar Alive features music by three great Baroque composers who met and played music together in the summer of 1739. We'll start with Johann Sebastian Bach's Italian Concerto, performed by the Henderson-Kolk Duo.

Opening this week's edition of Classical Guitar Alive, we've just heard Drew Henderson and Michael Kolk performing the Italian Concerto by Johann Sebastian Bach. We're featuring music by three great Baroque composers who met and played music together in the summer of 1739. The meeting took place in Leipzig at the home of Johann Sebastian Bach, and it was documented in a letter written by one of the Bach family members who wrote, "We heard some very fine music when my cousin from Dresden came to stay for 4 weeks, together with the two famous lute players, Mr. Weiss and Mr. Kropfgans, his pupil, and gave several performances in our house." Next, we'll hear music by Johann Kropfgans. This is his Concerto in C minor.

Johann Kropfgang's Concerto in C minor, performed by Theorbis Lutz-Kirchhoff, violinist Giuliano Carmignola, and cellist Francesco Gaglioni. Next, we'll hear music by Johann Kropfgang's teacher, Silvius Leopold Weiss. This is his Lute Sonata No. 28 in F major, subtitled The Famous Pirate, and is thought to be about Edward Teach, better known as Blackbeard. It's performed on guitar by Daniel Sarovich.

Danielle Sorovich performing Sylvius Leopold Weiss's Lute Sonata No. 28 in F major, subtitled The Famous Pirate. We'll close this week's edition of Classical Guitar Alive with two cantatas by Bach performed by Christopher Parkening and the LA Chamber Orchestra led by Paul Schur.

0: Closing this week's edition of Classical Guitar Alive, we've just heard Christopher Parkening and the LA Chamber Orchestra, led by Paul Schur, in two cantatas by Johann Sebastian Bach. You've been listening to Classical Guitar Alive. Classical Guitar Alive is broadcast worldwide thanks to the generous support of the Augustine Foundation and the Kadosky Family Fund, and Charles and Taco Parker, and by Augustine Strings, makers of classical guitar strings since 1947. And thanks to a gift in loving memory of Adam Bratcher. Classical Guitar Alive is a nonprofit organization based in Austin, Texas. Music by pluck-stringed instruments like the guitar, the harp, and the ancient lyre have been used in healing for over 3,000 years. That's why our mission is to bring this music to the widest possible audience. 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I'm Tony Morris. Thanks for listening, and please join me again next week for another edition of Classical Guitar Alive.
1: From the WEKU Newsroom, I'm Jaron Cohen with a forecast for northern, central, and eastern Kentucky. We're still making our way through that flood watch lasting now through tomorrow morning. Today's forecast showing us a chance for showers and thunderstorms through the afternoon today, along with high temperatures reaching the low to mid 80s. And then tonight, a chance for more showers and thunderstorms. Low temperatures should go down to the mid to upper 60s tonight. This is 88.9 WEKU. 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

0: Now, the guy who directed this movie is somebody who always made me laugh. Wonderful writer, too, along with several writing partners he had. Born June 22nd, 1906, Billy Wilder. Won 7 Oscars. His career started as a screenwriter in Berlin. He moved to Hollywood in 1934, and oh my goodness, he wrote the screenplay for Ninotchka in 1939, and things went from there. The birthday of Billy Wilder, and what really is the deal with Sunset Boulevard, coming up.
1: Live from NPR News in Washington, I'm Dan Ronan. In a new step of public statement, the Iran leader delivered a defiant message days after his father, Ayatollah al-Habami, was buried. He was killed in the U.S.-Israeli airstrikes in February. His son, Mojtaba Khamenei, has not publicly been seen since he took power in March. NPR's Haldil Al-Shashi reports.
2: In his second audio address, Iran's current leader, Ayatollah Mojtaba Khamenei, called his father's killers, quote, criminals, and promised to uphold the late Supreme Leader's legacy. We pledge to take revenge for your pure blood and all the martyrs of these two wars, Mojtaba Khamenei said, referring to Iran's war with Israel in June 2025 and the current war with the U.S. and Israel. Like his first address in March, Mojtaba Khamenei's speech was read by a news anchor on Iranian state media, and the leader did not appear on camera. 3 of Ayatollah Ali Khamenei's sons attended his funeral this week, but his fourth son and successor, Mojtaba Khamenei, was not seen publicly during the days-long procession. Hadil Al-Shalchi, NPR News, Istanbul.
1: The Centers for Disease Control and Prevention says an American in the Democratic Republic of Congo has tested positive for Ebola. Michael Koloki reports.
3: In a statement, the agency said that the individual, a U.S. citizen who works for a humanitarian organization in the Democratic Republic of Congo, has tested positive for the Bundibugyo strain of Ebola, which has been identified in the current outbreak in Congo. The CDC added that it is working with the patient's employer, other U.S. federal agencies, and partner organizations in Congo to help prevent further transmission of the disease by performing risk assessments that would identify people that the patient had been in contact with. Earlier this week, the UN said that Ebola is continuing to spread in Congo, warning that the true scale of the outbreak has not yet been fully established. For NPR News, I'm Michael Koloki in Nairobi.
1: A widespread, dangerous heat wave is building across the U.S. Triple-digit temperatures are expected next week across the Southwest and the Great Plains before moving to the Midwest and East Coast. Joe Wegman is a meteorologist with the National Weather Service Weather Prediction Center in College Park, Maryland.
4: The next big heat wave follows right on its heels across the Northern Plains particularly, but also including portions of the Intermountain West around Utah and also down into the Los Angeles basin for next week.
1: The Weather Service is forecasting temperatures at 90 locations across the U.S. could be broken or tied by the middle of the week. July the 27th is now the date that the new Gordie Howe Bridge linking Detroit to Windsor, Ontario, is scheduled to open. It has been closed because of a trade dispute with Canada and the U.S. You're listening to NPR News. Today is a World Cup doubleheader. It starts with Norway facing England in Miami in a quarterfinal matchup. Later, Argentina and Lionel Messi will face Switzerland and Kansas City in another do-or-die match to decide the two semifinalists. Kayvon Antonio Herdani reports from Miami.
5: Norway, a nation of 5.5 million people, faces England, a former world champion and home to the birthplace of the sport. But Norway, absent from the World Cup since 1998, has been a dark horse with one spearhead, Erling Haaland, whose 2 goals helped eliminate Brazil. He's tallied 7 goals so far. England eliminated Mexico 3-2. The 5 o'clock Eastern time start means the heat and afternoon storms of the South Florida summers could be a factor. The winner will face Argentina or Switzerland in next week's semifinal in Atlanta. If England and Argentina advance, it will be a repeat of one of the game's fiercest World Cup rivalries. They faced off in 1966, 86, 1998, and 2002. For NPR News, I'm Kayvon Antonio Haidari in Miami.
1: The German automaker Volkswagen says it's cutting its model line by up to 50% and will reduce its overall annual production capacity to 9 million vehicles, compared with 12 million vehicles earlier in the decade before the COVID-19 pandemic. The cuts come at a time when Volkswagen is facing increased competition from China. The cuts could mean significant cuts at Volkswagen in Germany. This is NPR.
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0: Saturdays are movie days. It's time for Saturday Cinema. I'm Lynn Warfel, and we're celebrating June birthdays belatedly because when I programmed this, I didn't know I was going to get sick. And I did, and I missed a Saturday. So we're catching up now, and we'll catch up with summer birthdays as the summer goes on. But my goodness, you cannot discount the fact that Bob Fosse was born in June of 1927 and just known for... so much influence, especially in musical theater and musical films. He started appearing in, he appeared in Pal Joey. He was in Damn Yankees. He also choreographed Damn Yankees and The Pajama Game and Sweet Charity and Pippin. He also directed Pippin. He worked on just so many musicals, and he played Hortensio in the MGM musical Kiss Me, Kate, where he danced with a wonderful sextet of great dancers, including Ann Miller. His directorial debut was Sweet Charity, and he did win the Oscar for directing Cabaret. His film biography was nominated for an Oscar for him as well, All That Jazz, which takes its title from another piece that he had to do with, Chicago, John Kander's music.

What distinctive choreography Bob Fosse did. All that jazz from Chicago. He just did such wonderfully distinctive choreography, his own modern dance style, you know, with the jazz hands and the hats usually as a prop, which he used as well, mostly to cover up the fact that he was balding very early on in his life. But also those, you have to be able to isolate your hips from your knees and it's just really very cool and athletic dancing and choreography he brought to the stage and the screen. June birthdays continue with one of my favorites, and he did get typecast, sadly enough. He started his career in Germany, although he was born in the Kingdom of Austria-Hungary, Austro-Hungarian Empire, in 1904. But he studied in Berlin with Bertolt Brecht and was part of Brecht's really formidable company of actors. He played a role in Brecht's Man Equals Man, and he played a part, Dr. Nakamura, in the musical Happy End. Peter Lorre, I'm talking about Peter Lorre, born Laszlo Lohenstein in June of 1904, and just kind of left us with a whole cultural legacy. So many films that you probably know. He appeared in his first English language film for Hitchcock, The Man Who Knew Too Much, the 1934 version. Also in Crime and Punishment, The Maltese Falcon, and, of course, this one, Casablanca.

Some of the best scenes in all of movie history. Casablanca celebrating the birthday, the June birthday of Peter Lorre, who, yeah, didn't make it all the way through to the end of the movie. Sorry, spoiler alert, you haven't seen Casablanca? Well, if not, you should. Max Steiner's music, The Suite from Casablanca. More June birthdays coming up.

This is one of my favorite actors, and I watch her over and over. I have recorded both Bells Are Ringing and Born Yesterday. Judy Holliday, she was wonderful. And according to a co-star, Jack Lemmon just said she was a wonderful human being, kind and thoughtful and extremely intelligent, even though she always played these kind of airhead parts. She wasn't. She was very, very intellectual. Her success as Billy Dawn in the 1946 stage production of Born Yesterday led her to being cast in the film in 1950. She won the Oscar for that one and the Golden Globe, and then also known for her musical performance on Broadway in Bells Are Ringing, and again in the film adaptation. Here she is singing, "The Party's Over" from Bells Are Ringing.

The wonderful Judy Holliday. She died way too soon at the age of 43 from breast cancer in 1965. She also was one of those performers called to testify before the Senate Internal Security Subcommittee to answer claims that she was associated with communism, mostly because of her father, who was director of the Jewish National Fund of America and a political activist who ran unsuccessfully six times as a Socialist Party candidate for the New York State Legislature. Yeah. So there you go. I love Judy Holliday. She is just fabulous. And her first job, speaking of bells are ringing, where she's a switchboard operator at an answering service, her first job was as a switchboard operator. I just found this out, too, at the Mercury Theater, which was run by John Houseman and Orson Welles. Yeah. Can you imagine her answering the phone there? Yeah. She should have been on stage. Well, she was soon afterwards. Another Hollywood figure I love who has a June birthday, the 22nd in 1906, Billy Wilder. He was born in what is now Poland. And oh my God, you know, you can't, it would take a half hour just to go through all his credits. You know probably what a lot of them are. He wrote the screenplay for Ninotchka early on in his career after arriving in the United States. And then his first nomination for an Oscar was for Double Indemnity in 1944, a film noir. He also won the Best Director and Screenplay Academy Awards for Lost Weekend. And then you go on from there. Stalag 17, Love in the Afternoon, The Spirit of St. Louis, The Seven-Year Itch, Some Like It Hot. And this one, Sunset Boulevard, which when they describe it in a lot of film history books, it's considered a film noir and a black comedy. I can kind of get that, but anyhow. So here is William Holden, Gloria Swanson's vehicle. Also, Eric von Stroheim was in the cast. Huge one. And oh, Cecil B. DeMille appears as himself as well. Franz Waxman did the music. Selections from Sunset Boulevard.

It's considered by many in film historians to be the greatest movie ever made, one of the greatest American movies ever made, Billy Wilder, who directed Sunset Boulevard. And, you know, a little tidbit, a little trivia, I heard an interview with Billy Wilder once, and he was talking about how hard it was to get that opening shot of Sunset Boulevard, which it's a little bit of a spoiler, but not really, because it's the opening shot. William Holden's character is dead and floating face down in Norma Desmond's swimming pool, and he couldn't figure out how to get a shot of William Holden's face floating face down in the pool. And they tried everything. They took a camera underwater. They did this, they did that. Finally, he put a mirror in the bottom of the pool and shot into the mirror. And that's how he got that shot of Holden's face in the beginning of Sunset Boulevard. Well, we've had a couple of double birthdays here, including this one, the birthday of Bernard Herrmann, born in June. Yes, and also one of the stars of The Trouble with Harry, the wonderful Mildred Natwick, born June 19th, 1905, in Baltimore. Here are some selections from The Trouble with Harry. Bernard Herrmann called it a portrait of Hitch.

Bernard Herrmann showing off his humorous side, which he did have, although he was known for being, well, quite a character, as was actress Mildred Natwick, both involved with The Trouble with Harry. That was Bernard Herrmann's music, A Portrait of Hitch, his birthday, June 29th, 1911.

Well, again, this is a double birthday. Bernard Herrmann, born on June 29th. And by the way, it's belated birthdays because I missed the June birthdays. June 29th, 1911 in New York, best known for his work in film scoring. And he really revolutionized movie scoring. He did so much with Orson Welles' radio series, The Mercury Theater on the Air, then with Citizen Kane, The Devil and Daniel Webster, all the Hitchcock films that you probably remember. And he also is associated every now and then with the films of Ray Harryhausen, who gave us some of the great special effects, like those dancing skeletons that we all remember. This is the Ray Harryhausen Fantasy Film Suite, birthday to Ray Harryhausen, a June birthday, and also that of Bernard Herrmann.

Music that June birthday person Bernard Herrmann provided for also June birthday person Ray Harryhausen, who brought us so many great special effects way before computers took things over. A very creative man was Ray Harryhausen, and that was the Ray Harryhausen Fantasy Film Suite with the City of Prague Philharmonic led by Paul Bateman. Well, my favorite growing up, Judy Garland. We're going to go out with the sound of Judy's voice. Born in Grand Rapids, Minnesota on June 10th, 1922, she passed away just after her 47th birthday in London from a barbiturate overdose. And you know her career at MGM. It was just fabulous. But what I'm going to talk about here, I remember Merv Griffin talking about going to Carnegie Hall in the early 1960s to see her concert at Carnegie Hall that ended up in a double album that won the Grammy, I do believe, and my dad listened to that album all the time, and I kind of grew up with that sound. And it's just Merv Griffin was saying, everybody who was anybody was in the audience. At the end, we were standing on our seats cheering for her. Well, here she is.

0: I was wrong. That album didn't win a Grammy. It won 4 Grammys. It's on the Billboard chart. And after this, she did 3 more encores. Judy at Carnegie Hall in 1962. Born and died in the month of June.
1: From the WEKU Newsroom, I'm Jaron Cohen with a forecast for northern, central, and eastern Kentucky. We're still making our way through that flood watch lasting now through tomorrow morning. Today's forecast showing us a chance for showers and thunderstorms through the afternoon today, along with high temperatures reaching the low to mid 80s. And then tonight, a chance for more showers and thunderstorms. Low temperatures should go down to the mid to upper 60s tonight. 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

0: The famous opera singer Amelia Marty has lived for more than 300 years with the help of a life-extending elixir. But as she desperately tries to renew the formula, she must confront the loneliness and emptiness of her unnaturally long life. Hello, I'm Lisa Flynn. Our journey to some of the world's great opera houses continues today at Covent Garden in London with The Macropolis Affair, Lajos Janacek's timeless and powerful meditation on mortality. This November 2025 performance was the first time the opera had been performed at the Royal Opera and was led by the company's music director, Jakub Hruža. He had this to say about Janacek's music and what we should expect.
1: He composed in a language which feels very actual. I think even the youngest generation, even people who don't have much experience with opera, will find this really intriguing and stimulating. There's nothing old-fashioned about it at all. And the topic which it deals with is as eternal as it can be. And this opera addresses these important topics in a straightforward way, which is very touching, very shaking, and very convincing.
0: Janacek based The Macropolis Affair on a play by Karel Čapek, which he saw in Prague in 1922, and immediately recognized its dramatic potential for the opera stage. As in his earlier works, the vocal lines closely follow the rhythm and pitch of the Czech language, giving the music a natural, speech-like quality. Janacek also used sharp contrasts and unexpected harmonies to create a mysterious sound world that reflects the elusive Amelia Marty. The opera opens in the office of Colonnati, a lawyer awaiting a decision in the century-old Gregor versus Prus inheritance case. His clerk Vitek is monitoring the expected ruling when the anxious Albert Gregor bursts in. Vitek's daughter, Christina, arrives from the opera house, where she's appearing in a small role. She excitedly reports that the celebrated singer Amelia Marty is scheduled to perform that evening. Colonnati returns from court just as Amelia herself enters. To everyone's astonishment, she shows an intimate knowledge of the old case and directs them to a forgotten will hidden in a desk at Jaroslav Prus's estate. As Colonnati leaves to search for the will, Albert becomes captivated by Amelia, but she coolly rejects his advances. Instead, she enlists his help in recovering a crucial Greek document expected to be found with the will. In Act One, we'll hear Oshina Stundita as Amelia Marty, Sean Panikkar as Albert Gregor, Peter Hoare as Vitek, as Christina Heather Engebretsen, and as Colonnati Henry Waddington. Jakub Hruža leads the Royal Opera House Orchestra and Chorus. William Spalding is chorus director. Here is Act One of Lajos Janacek's The Macropolis Affair from London's Royal Opera House.

Wird verzagt und

Rossi, Bratschke, Ratschke.

0: Ferdinand Josefa Prussa, Zenrische, aus Nazet, Wazet, Zedum.
1: Bonus, Bonus,
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Jesus for the nation is up, Sade, O Testament, Allah, O Pap, the best prospect before Dinse, Utinil Gusti, Porzizeni, Ve Prospect, O

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0: Albert is love-struck by Amelia and agrees to help her search for the document she needs. But there seems to be more to Amelia than she's letting on. That was Act 1 of Leos Janacek's The Macropolis Affair from London's Covent Garden. Jakub Kruse led the Royal Opera House Orchestra and Chorus, with Oshina Stundita as Amelia Marti, Sean Panikkar as Albert Gregor, Peter Hoare as Vitek, Heather Engebretsen as Christina, and as Colonnati, Henry Waddington. Next week, Bryn Terfel stars in the title role of Modest Mussorgsky's Boris Godunov in another production from Covent Garden. Mark Wigglesworth conducts Mussorgsky's awe-inspiring score. I hope you'll be listening. I'm Lisa Flynn. Shortly, we'll have the final two acts of Janacek's The Macropolis Affair from London.
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Originally known as the Theatre Royal, Covent Garden, the Royal Opera House, has a rich history spanning almost three centuries. There have been three different theaters on the same site, with the current building dating back to 1858. It has weathered fires, wars, and renovations to become the home of the Royal Opera and the Royal Ballet, the location of today's performance of Janáček's The Macropolis Affair. In Act Two, after a triumphant performance at the Opera House, Emilia receives a crowd of admirers, including Albert Gregor, Yaroslav Prus, Prus's son Janek, and an eccentric count who claims that Emilia bears an uncanny resemblance to his former mistress from 50 years earlier. After dismissing the men, Emilia tries to persuade Janek to retrieve the mysterious Greek document for her. His father intervenes, then agrees to bring it himself, but only if Emilia spends the night with him. In Act Three, it's the next morning in Emilia's hotel room. She and Yaroslav wake after their night together. Although he accuses her of being cold and unfeeling, he gives her the envelope containing the Greek document. They're interrupted by news that Janek has died by suicide over his infatuation with Emilia. Kolonati, Albert, Vitek, and Christina arrive and accuse Emilia of forgery. With her past closing in on her, Emilia reveals the truth. She was born Elena Macropolis in 1585, the daughter of an alchemist who created a life-extending potion and tested it on her. She has lived for more than three centuries under several names, all with the initials E.M. To survive, Emilia must take the formula again, but she has come to see endless life as lonely and meaningless. As she suddenly and rapidly starts to age, she offers the document with the formula to Christina so she might become a great singer. Christina burns it instead, and Emilia collapses while reciting the Lord's Prayer. In Acts 2 and 3, we will hear Oshina Stundita as Emilia Marti, Sean Panikkar as Albert, Johann Reuter is Yaroslav, as Janek Daniel Matoshek, as Vitek of Janáček's The Macropolis Affair.

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0: Given the chance to make an elixir that grants immortality, Christina sees what it has done to Emilia and burns the formula. Emilia collapses while reciting the Lord's Prayer. From London's Royal Opera House, we've heard the final two acts of Leo Janáček's The Macropolis Affair. In the cast were Oshina Stundita as Emilia Marti, Sean Panikkar as Albert, Johann Reuter was Yaroslav, as Janek, Daniel Matoshek, as Vitek, Peter Hoare, Heather Engebretsen was Christina, Alan Oak was the Count, and as Colonnati, Henry Waddington. The Royal Opera House Orchestra and Chorus were led by their music director, Jakub Pruža. Next week, we have another production from the Royal Opera, Modest Mussorgsky's Boris Godunov. Bryn Terval stars in the title role, with Mark Wigglesworth leading the chorus and orchestra. Daniel Goldberg is the producer of the WFMT Opera Series, thanks to Rebecca Nystedt and the WFMT Operations Team. Our executive producer is Roger White. Today's program comes from a partnership with the European Broadcasting Union and the BBC. I'm Lisa Flynn. Thanks for listening. Celebrating 50 years, this is the WFMT Radio Network.
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Told you, you knew it. Neener, neener, neener. It could be Twinkle, Twinkle, Little Star. It also could be Couldn't It the Alphabet Song, or maybe even Ba, Ba, Black Sheep. Isidora Kanna Mason, the pianist, and the Royal Liverpool Philharmonic Orchestra, Variations on a Nursery Song by Ernst von Dohnányi.

0: Mazurek. I mean, I'm assuming that it's a mazurka listening to it. Otherwise, it's an Easter cake. Maybe it's both. You're dancing while holding or eating an Easter cake. Mazurek in E minor by Antonín Dvořák with Anna-Sophie Mutter, the violinist, and the Berlin Philharmonic.
1: From the WEKU Newsroom, I'm Jaron Cohen with a forecast for northern, central, and eastern Kentucky. We're still making our way through that flood watch lasting now through tomorrow morning. Today's forecast showing us a chance for showers and thunderstorms through the afternoon today, along with high temperatures reaching the low to mid 80s. And then tonight, a chance for more showers and thunderstorms. Low temperatures should go down to the mid to upper 60s tonight. 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

Gilles Wohnzattel, The Pianist, and Masks by Claude Debussy, sounding a little bit, I don't know, mysterious? Would that be the feeling? That's the feeling I got anyway. I don't want to put my feelings off on you, but that's just what I felt when I was listening to that, like something's going to happen. I'm Lynn Warfel, and what's going to happen now is some great music. Giovanni Gabrielli's music at the Antiphonal thing. Have you ever gotten a chance to perform either instrumentally or on a great pipe organ or with a choir in a really, really big cathedral space? Because some really neat things happen, like overtones when you're singing, and if a choir sings a certain chord and it's sustained for a while, you start hearing these overtones, like another interval up and another harmony over that one. Except nobody's singing those notes. No, it's like an aural optical illusion, as it were, or an aural illusion, as the case may be. Also, one of the effects was the echo, when you'd have two groups of instruments or choirs spread out in that huge ecclesiastical space, and they would echo back and forth, and at the end, the hang time would just go on forever. Here is the Echo Canzone by Giovanni Gabrielli with the English Chamber Orchestra Brass and organist William Trafka.

Chanticleer and that arrangement by Joseph Jennings. Keep your hand on the plow. Hold on. Spiritual. We're going to stay with spirituals now. Morton Gould, American composer and pianist, wrote this about spirituals. He said, they are spiritual. Well, there you go. He said, they're profound, simple, unique, recognizable. While national in origin, they echo man's soul everywhere. Their appeal is universal. They were the start of our jazz and have seasoned our creative musical scene. And he went on to say, it's the touching and human spirituality of spirituals that communicates to both the sophisticated and the naive listener. They've been born of work and play, of suffering and joy, of oppression and liberation. Listening to spirituals is not passive. It's rather an act of participation, a sense of communal expression. Here is Morton Gould's Spirituals for Strings with the London Philharmonic, led by Kenneth Klein.

I think we shall wrap up with a Brandenburg, the Concerto No. 5 in D, Bach's music, played by Arion, the group, the flute soloist Claire Guimond, Chantal Remillard playing violin, Hank Knox on harpsichord, Japter Linden leading the ensemble.

0: Amy Marcy Chaney was a musical prodigy. She made her performing debut at age 18, playing a Chopin piano concerto with the Boston Symphony. Now, keep in mind, this was the 19th century, and an occasion such as that would, by its nature, attract attention. Before long, Amy found herself married to a gentleman who was nothing if not proper, so much so that he declined to support her career as a soloist and required that she relinquish any performance fees she might earn. Again, we're talking about the 19th century. I'm Mindy Rantner. Amy Beach's career blossomed after the death of her husband, both as composer, soloist, and teacher. Her charming summer dreams on the way.
1: Live from NPR News in Washington, I'm Dan Ronan. There could be further peace talks between the United States and Iran. This despite the Iranian Health Ministry's claim that American airstrikes this week killed 17 people and injured more than 100 others. As Willa Marks reports, the status of the Strait of Hormuz will remain central to any potential negotiations.
2: Iran's foreign minister arrived in the Omani capital of Muscat on Saturday, with the possibility of further talks involving U.S. officials not yet publicly confirmed by either side. The Iranian state-backed Fars news agency said Iran will not enter into talks with American negotiators until the United States reverses its positions, as Foreign Minister Abbas Araghchi criticized the Trump administration for failing to uphold its side of a previous agreement. Earlier this week, Iranian forces fired on several commercial tankers in the Strait of Hormuz, precipitating retaliatory U.S. airstrikes across Iran. On Truth Social Friday, President Trump promised to decimate and destroy all areas of Iran should they attempt to follow through on reported threats to assassinate him. For NPR News, I'm Willem Marks.
1: A widespread, dangerous heat wave is building across the U.S. Triple-digit temperatures are expected next week across the Southwest and the Great Plains before moving to the Midwest and East Coast. Joe Wegman is a meteorologist with the National Weather Service's Weather Prediction Center in College Park, Maryland.
3: The next big heat wave follows right on its heels across the Northern Plains, particularly. But also including portions of the Intermountain West around Utah and also down into the Los Angeles basin for next week.
1: The Weather Service is forecasting temperatures at 90 U.S. locations being tied or broken by the middle of next week. The Justice Department has subpoenaed at least four journalists from the New York Times. This over the paper's recent reporting about potential security concerns involving Air Force One, an aircraft donated by the Qatari government. The Times had reported President Trump left Turkey this week on the old Air Force One after the Secret Service intervened. NPR's David Folkenfrick reports.
4: The Times says an FBI official initially asked the paper to hold off on publishing and then asked for its sources. The Times refused. On Friday after publication, federal agents went to the homes of several of the journalists involved to deliver the subpoenas. The Justice Department and the FBI did not return requests for comment. David McCraw, a senior lawyer for the New York Times, called it a brazen attempt to intimidate reporters and the Times and to prevent the public from knowing how the government operates. The journalists have been instructed to appear before a grand jury next week. David Folkenflick, NPR News.
1: In Maine, Graham Plattner is now officially out of the U.S. Senate race. Democrats now have a little more than 2 weeks to select a replacement in that race. This is NPR News from Washington. A 61-year-old passenger on a Ryanair Greece to Germany flight sustained injuries on Friday when he was partially sucked out of the plane after a window broke open after takeoff. The man sustained neck and shoulder injuries as well as a friction burn. Passengers say they heard a loud bang. The oxygen mask dropped in the plane, then began losing altitude. The aircraft did return safely. The president of PEN America, the free speech advocacy organization, has resigned from his post 7 months into his tenure. As NPR's Anastasi Tsitsiolkas reports, he quit in response to an article published by Penn about Israel and Jewish writers who say their work is being boycotted.
5: The novelist Dinah Mengistu was elected the president of Penn America in December. He told the New York Times he had resigned partly due to an article Penn America published about Israeli and Jewish authors who say they are being isolated and excluded since the October 7th attacks and the war in Gaza. Within the story, Penn America outlined its objections to cultural and academic boycotts. According to the Times, Mengistu said it was part of a larger trend at Penn America of what he called, quote, defending some rights while not defending others. Penn America told the Times they, quote, respect that he's made a decision he believes in. Anastasia Tsilikas, NPR News, New York.
1: Work crews are once again draining the Lincoln Memorial Reflecting Pool in Washington in an attempt to make repairs after an algae bloom began after the repairs were done. This is NPR News.
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0: I'm Mindy Rantner. It's great to have your company for classical music on a Saturday. Mozart's Symphony No. 34 on the way in less than 20 minutes. Sir Colin Davis on the podium with the Dresden State Orchestra. And some music by Johann Strauss Jr. that brings fragrant flowers to mind later on in the hour. This is a tune by Francis Johnson. He called it Philadelphia Gray's Quick Step.

Philadelphia Grays Quick Step, a tune by Francis Johnson. Matthew H. Phillips conducted the Symphony Orchestra of America. Amy Beach was an American composer and pianist, although in her years of marriage, she was strenuously discouraged, shall we put it that way, discouraged from her concert career. And then after her husband died, she went to Europe, where she revived her reputation as a performer and composer. She became a fellow at the McDowell Colony and became the first president of the Society of American Women Composers. Some music for keyboard by Amy Beach. She called this Summer Dreams.

lovely summery music, the Summer Dreams by Amy Beach, composed in 1901, played for us by the Bulgarian piano duo of Aglika Genova and Lyuben Dimitrov. Some Mozart on the way.

Sir Cullen Davis and the Dresden State Orchestra with, I guess, kind of an unconventional summer project. We don't all think about sitting down and writing a symphony, but that is precisely what Mozart did in 1780. It was his summer project, and he put the finishing touches on it on August 29th of that same year.

These days, roses are bred for their color or lack of thorns or their staying power. But I can remember when roses smelled really divine. This is a waltz by Johann Strauss Jr. called Roses from the South.

0: Riccardo Muti and the Vienna Philharmonic Orchestra from one of their New Year's Day concerts, Roses from the South, a waltz by Johann Strauss Jr.
1: From the WEKU Newsroom, I'm Wendy Wilkinson with a look at the forecast for northern, central, and eastern Kentucky. Well, those showers just keep coming across the region. We've got showers and storms continuing again overnight tonight. We've got that flood watch still in effect through tomorrow morning with our overnight lows in the mid-60s. And for tomorrow, those showers again continuing with highs in the lower 80s. 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

0: It's not always easy to dance when there's syncopation in the tune. Aaron Copland loved syncopation. He also had a fascination for Latin America. He made his first visit to Mexico in 1932. And it certainly made an impression. I'm Mindy Ratner. From his three Latin American sketches, The Dance from Jalisco, we are going to dance on your classical discoveries.
1: Live from NPR News in Washington, I'm Janine Herbst. In a new public statement, Iran's leader delivered a defiant message days after his father, Ayatollah Ali Khamenei, was buried. He was killed in U.S.-Israeli airstrikes in February. His son, Mojtaba Khamenei, has not been seen publicly since he took power in March. NPR's Hadil Al-Chalchi has more.
2: In his second audio address, Iran's current leader, Ayatollah Mojtaba Khamenei, called his father's killers, quote, criminals, and promised to uphold the late supreme leader's legacy. We pledge to take revenge for your pure blood and all the martyrs of these two wars, Mojtaba Khamenei said, referring to Iran's war with Israel in June 2025 and the current war with the U.S. and Israel. Like his first address in March, Mojtaba Khamenei's speech was read by a news anchor on Iranian state media, and the leader did not appear on camera. Three of Ayatollah Ali Khamenei's sons attended his funeral this week, but his fourth son and successor, Mojtaba Khamenei, was not seen publicly during the days-long procession. Hadil Al-Shalchi, NPR News, Istanbul.
1: The biggest housing bill in 30 years became law at midnight without President Trump's signature. He refused to sign the bipartisan bill, saying it was a protest against the Senate for not passing his voter ID bill. The housing bill contains dozens of provisions aimed at driving down the price of housing by boosting supply. Democratic Congresswoman Maxine Waters says the bill addresses the nation's housing crisis.
3: In Los Angeles, over 70,000 people are on the street every night. In this country, over 700,000. And so now in this bill, we're going to make it possible for people to have affordable housing.
1: Trump's refusal to sign the housing bill, which he called a big yawn shortly after Congress passed it, represents a growing rift between him and Senate Republicans who didn't pass the voter ID measure, which includes strict ID requirements along with other measures the president has demanded, saying they didn't have enough votes to override Democratic opposition. It was a mixed week on Wall Street. As NPR's Scott Horsley reports, traders mostly shrugged off the renewed fighting in the Strait of Hormuz, and the effect on retail gas prices has been limited.
4: Crude oil prices jumped after President Trump declared an end to the U.S. ceasefire with Iran. Bond yields rose, and so did mortgage rates. The average rate on a 30-year home loan is just under 6.5%. The National Association of Realtors says home sales dropped in June, which is ordinarily one of the busiest months for selling. The average sales price of a home jumped to a record high of more than $440,000. The NASDAQ got a boost on Friday when shares of the giant South Korean memory chip maker SK Hynix began trading there for the first time. For the week, the NASDAQ rose 1.75%, the S&P 500 index rose 1.25%, and the Dow Jones Industrial average fell about 0.4%.
1: NPR Scott Horsley. This is NPR. Today, a World Cup doubleheader starts at this hour with Norway facing England in Miami in the quarterfinal matchup. Later, Argentina and Lionel Messi will face Switzerland in Kansas City in another do-or-die match to decide the last two semifinalists. Kayvon Antonio Hideri has more from Miami.
5: Norway, a nation of 5.5 million people, faces England, a former world champion and home to the birthplace of the sport. But Norway, absent from the World Cup since 1998, has been a dark horse with one spearhead, Erling Haaland, whose two goals helped eliminate Brazil. He's tallied 7 goals so far. England eliminated Mexico 3-2. The 5 o'clock Eastern time start means the heat and afternoon storms of the South Florida summers could be a factor. The winner will face Argentina or Switzerland in next week's semifinal in Atlanta. If England and Argentina advance, it will be a repeat of one of the game's fiercest World Cup rivalries. They faced off in 1966, 86, 1998, and 2002. For NPR News, I'm Kevan Antonio Haidari in Miami.
1: Less than a week after Meta, the parent company of Instagram and Facebook, rolled out a new AI image generation model, the company changed its mind. This amid wide and rising criticism from Instagram users that the tool could make Instagram accounts fodder for use in creating AI-generated images. I'm Janine Herbst, NPR News in Washington.
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0: It's always nice to have company for classical music. I'm Mindy Ratner. I'm glad you're with me on this 11th of July. This is Your Classical Discoveries, and we always find a theme which we can follow. This hour, it's dancing, whether we're doing it or watching it. It's all music related to dance. For instance, a suite from Tchaikovsky's ballet Swan Lake coming up. Also, some dancing we could do ourselves, a waltz by Gabriela Lena Frank, Huapango by Jose Moncayo, and The Dance from Jalisco, one of three Latin American sketches by Aaron Copland, all on the way this hour. Well, the year was 1925, and a musical comedy called Tiptoes hit Broadway. Music by George Gershwin, lyrics for the songs by his brother Ira. This is called When Do We Dance?

Lise de la Salle at the keyboard with a tune by George Gershwin called When Do We Dance? 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It's all about dancing this hour on your classical discoveries. Sir Edward Elgar wrote a set of four dances. This is the Gigue.

A lively gigue, one of four dances by Sir Edward Elgar. Music for Winds played for us on Your Classical Discoveries by the Athena Ensemble. Some music for dancing we can watch coming up in just a moment.

whether you've ever dreamt of being a ballet dancer or you prefer to sit in a seat and watch somebody else cavort on the stage. I think that's what we're going to do next with music from Tchaikovsky's very first ballet, Swan Lake. It's one of the most popular ballets ever. And so it seems kind of odd to consider that when it had its premiere by the Bolshoi Ballet in 1877 in Moscow, it was, let's just say it wasn't a hit. It was revived almost 20 years later by the Imperial Ballet in St. Petersburg. So we had a revised score and new choreography, and it just took off. Here's George Schulte and the Chicago Symphony.

A suite from Tchaikovsky's first ballet, Swan Lake. The Chicago Symphony Orchestra was conducted by Sir George Schulte.

Some dance music by a composer of our time. She is Gabriela Lena Frank, and this is from her Three Latin American Dances.

Mestizo Waltz, one of three Latin American dances by Gabriela Lena Frank, Keith Lockhart, and the Utah Symphony. And this next comes from the three Latin American sketches by Aaron Copland. It's his dance from Jalisco.

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And this is by Jose Moncayo.

0: Alondra de la Parra conducting the Philharmonic Orchestra of the Americas. That was Huapango by José Moncayo.
1: From the WEKU Newsroom, I'm Wendy Wilkinson with a look at the forecast for northern, central, and eastern Kentucky. Boy, those showers just keep coming across the region. We've got showers and storms continuing again overnight tonight. We've got that flood watch still in effect through tomorrow morning with our overnight lows in the mid-60s. And for tomorrow, those showers again continuing with highs in the lower 80s. 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

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I'm Edmund Stone. America is 250 years old, historically quite young for a nation, but one whose history is filled with tremendous changes. Today on The Score, it's part two of Laughs American Style, featuring films that take a lighter look at the last half century or so of the continuing evolution of this society. Join me for music and memories from films such as Back to the Future, Don't Look Up, American Fiction, and more.

media has always influenced culture, but has not always reflected the audience that absorbs it. That changed in a major way in the 1970s, when Sesame Street visionary Jim Henson launched The Muppet Show. Henson's radical ideas of inclusivity and respect, treating people with compassion and focusing on the good in humanity, were a breath of fresh air. The Muppets weren't just for children, they were a vehicle for delivering a subtle, profound message about human interconnectedness to audiences of all ages. They celebrated the joys of diversity through pigs, frogs, monsters, bears, and a host of oddballs with which Americans fell in love. Henson believed in the power of the dream, that dreamers, idealists, and lovers are essential to bringing magic and meaning to a pragmatic, often cynical world. That philosophy is beautifully summed up by Kermit the Frog in the 1979 film The Muppet Movie. The collective are off to Hollywood to follow their dreams. Let's hear some from Kermit now.

That was Kermit the Frog, with a little help from Muppet creator Jim Henson, performing The Rainbow Connection from 1979's The Muppet Movie. Their message, that it is our differences that make us special, made a difference to kids of all ages. And it still does. America is a country, a community, that is still growing and changing. One of the best ways to look at how that journey is going is through the lens of comedy. In the 1985 movie, Back to the Future, we get to see how two generations of the McFly family cope with life in suburban America. Marty is convinced, as many teenagers may be, that his parents are impossibly ridiculous and life was much simpler a generation ago. When he is inadvertently transported back in time 30 years to 1955, he runs into his parents, who are teenagers themselves. We're treated to a delightful stereotype of life in the 50s, complete with family dinners, centered around black and white television and meatloaf, poodle skirts, and shiny convertibles designed for street cruising. Marty's life in 1985 features a loser brother who works at a fast food joint, the Uber 80s puffer vest, and a DeLorean as the time machine that runs on stolen plutonium. It's hard not to smile at how quaint we might feel both those times were, but it's comforting to know that some things, like underdogs and bullies, cool cars, and Doc Brown himself, never change. Let's time travel through America with the score by Alan Silvestri.

some of Alan Silvestri's music to the homage to two different generations of life in America, from 1985's Back to the Future. One might make an argument that the more things change, the more they remain the same. Somewhere in between those two slices of American pie of the mid-50s to the mid-80s, the feminist movement gained long overdue traction. While laws technically existed to provide greater equality for all, they were broadly ignored in many areas, from access to education, finances, and in the workplace. In 1980, the film 9 to 5 reflected the typical workplace culture, with women doing most of the heavy lifting, yet earning about 60% of what men did for the same work, and were systematically harassed. Megastars Dolly Parton, Jane Fonda, and Lily Tomlin portray co-workers in a male-dominated corporation, where their boss is a, quote, sexist, egotistical, lying, hypocritical bigot, unquote. The film tackled the realities of workplace inequality and harassment, lightening up the serious matters with hilarious vignettes of revenge fantasies on their odious boss. More than 40 years on, it's still highly relatable. Dolly Parton wrote the iconic song while working on the set with her co-stars. Let's take a listen.

That, of course, was the amazing Dolly Parton performing her own composition, 9 to 5, for the film of the same name. Made in 1980, the movie highlighted the ongoing struggle for equality for women, and it still resonates today. Today, on The Score, we're taking a look back at some of the more recent history of this country's culture through the lens of comedies. American Hustle, from 2013, is a screwball comedy played to deliciously funny excess, set to a mirrorball dazzling backdrop of the 1970s. Based on the notorious Abscam scandal of the era, an FBI sting operation, which led to the conviction of 7 members of the U.S. House of Representatives and Senate for corruption, the film is a con movie that plays up the quirks of the 70s. From horrifically elaborate comb-overs to garish plaid jackets and disco-esque sequined fashions, it's a farcical look back at the time. The opening credits sum the film up pretty well. Some of this actually happened. The score featured pop music and an original score by Danny Elfman.

some of Danny Elfman's music to the 2013 film American Hustle, a comedy that hits the sweet spot between where corruption and buffoonery collide. The workplace hasn't always provided plenty of fodder for fun and farce. As times have changed, new twists on the culture of the corporate office have emerged, including ageism, or the adverse treatment of a worker based on their age. The 2015 film, The Intern, takes a light-hearted look at that shifting dynamic. Jules Austin, played by Anne Hathaway, is a 30-something online entrepreneur who has built her fashion site from zero to a multi-million dollar e-commerce empire. She wants to give back to the community and decides to hire seniors in this round of interns. 70-year-old widower Ben Whittaker, portrayed by Robert De Niro, becomes her new intern. As the tagline to the film says, experience never gets old. Theodore Shapiro wrote the score.

That was Love and Work from the 2015 film The Intern, composed by Theodore Shapiro for the charming comedy about the changing dynamics in the American workplace. America today is a cultural mosaic. Whether it's diverse cuisines or multilingual communities, the presence of varied backgrounds defines the modern American experience. The 2017 film, The Big Sick, is a romantic comedy based on the real-life relationship between Pakistani-born comedian Kumail Nanjiani and grad student Emily Gordon. They fall in love, but struggle as their cultures clash. Kumail has no interest in following his family's expectations, but he wants to please them. When Emily inevitably discovers that he's been hiding that other part of his life from her, they break up. But when Emily contracts a mysterious illness, the Big Sick, and is put in a medically induced coma to fight a rampant infection, Kumail rushes to her side and stays there. He has to put up with Emily's feisty parents, his own family, and wrestle with his true feelings. There's plenty of comedy. Kumail Nanjiani plays himself, and Ray Romano plays Emily's dad, and a great emotional vibe. The story was co-written by Nanjiani and Emily Gordon, with a score composed by Michael Andrews.

That was Voicemail from Emily from the 2017 film The Big Sick, based on the real-life romance between Kumail Nanjiani and Emily Gordon. It's a funny, sweet film that looks at the challenges of the acculturation gap many immigrants face trying to balance life between two cultures, and the amazing power of love. I'm Edmund Stone, creator, host, and producer of The Score. Still to come on part two of Laughs American Style, you'll hear music from fun movies about life in America today, including The Devil Wears Prada 2, Life, Larry, and the Pursuit of Unhappiness, and more. I hope you're enjoying this program's lighthearted celebration of the 250th birthday of this country. If you are, then please like and share it on your favorite social media. You can also send me your comments directly at thescore.org. I'd love to hear from you. 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

1994's Forrest Gump is so utterly charming, you can't help smiling at this tale of a simple man with a kind heart who serendipitously finds himself at the center of a number of the most pivotal events of the 1950s through the 1970s. We see Forrest inspiring Elvis Presley to dance, reporting the break-in during the Watergate scandal. His table tennis skills make him a kind of ambassador to China in the era of nascent ping-pong diplomacy. Forrest survives Hurricane Carmen on the mast of a ship, which launched the Bubba Gump shrimp empire and makes him a millionaire. And we see him consoling and grieving for his beloved Jenny, who dies in the early years of the AIDS crisis. Alan Silvestri wrote a terrific score that beautifully condenses all the themes of the film, including the iconic floating feather motif.

some of Alan Silvestri's score to Forrest Gump from 1994. The film spans decades, and the lovable Forrest is not just a witness to some of the most poignant moments in recent history, but in some cases, he is a direct cause. Life today is changing at a remarkable pace. We're inundated with media, ads, and a slew of misinformation. The 2021 film, Don't Look Up, is a star-studded ensemble movie that frantically memes social attitudes toward the world being utterly destroyed by a killer comet. When two astrophysicists, played by Leonardo DiCaprio and Jennifer Lawrence, discover said comet hurtling toward Earth and calculate that the global collective, we, have exactly 6 months and 13 days to live, the film gets big laughs as it teeters toward farce. When the president, played by Meryl Streep, is pressured to come up with a way to handle the crisis, she creates a campaign to simply not look up. Nicholas Britell wrote and orchestrated the score.

That was Overture to Logic and Knowledge, composed by Nicholas Britell from 2021's Don't Look Up. The film is part political satire and part dark comedy, and much of the laughs are at our own expense. Today, on The Score, we're taking a look back at some of the more recent history of this country's culture through the lens of comedies. The 2023 film American Fiction is a whip-smart satire that looks at the concept of how we perceive ourselves in American society today. It's a witty, thoughtful story about respected college professor and published but struggling writer Thelonious Monk Ellison. Monk is fed up with books that pander to white people through stereotypical black trauma narratives. For cathartic release of his frustration, he writes a fake book under a pseudonym, layering it with abominably cliched characters to satirize how black stories are received in popular culture. Much to his surprise and dismay, the book becomes an instant success with options for film rights. Composer Laura Karpman created a score that was influenced by the legendary jazz pianist Thelonious Monk.

some of Laura Kaufman's score to the 2023 film American Fiction. The movie examines what cultural identity means to different people. Monk Ellison's fake book becomes wildly popular, the very thing he was lampooning with his fiction. I'm Edmund Stone, and in today's show, we are celebrating the many facets of what it means to be American and our society today. In 2026, The Devil Wears Prada 2 swept into theaters, bringing much of the original cast back together for a wickedly funny sequel. 20 years have passed, on the screen and in real life. Miranda Priestly, played to perfection by Meryl Streep, is still editor-in-chief of Runway magazine, but she now has to navigate the decline of the print industry. She struggles with modern workplace realities, such as budget cuts, corporate downsizing, and digital adaptation. Things have changed in the workplace. One of her new assistant's main jobs is to nudge Miranda at meetings every time she says something that HR would find inappropriate. Not that that stops her. Theodore Shapiro wrote the score.

That was Forever My Girl from 2026's The Devil Wears Prada 2, composed by Theodore Shapiro. The film brings back the oh-so-memorable ensemble of the original, and the chemistry is as sharp as ever. The movie is a light and breezy look at how the workplace continues to change. Sort of how fashions change. 2026 is, of course, the nation's 250th birthday. Comedian, actor, writer, director, and television producer Larry David brought all his talents to the streaming series Life, Larry, and the Pursuit of Unhappiness, an almost history of America, for the occasion. His broad, witty, and always funny style, which he honed through years of writing Seinfeld and his time on Saturday Night Live, tackles American history through sketches about prominent events through the past 2.5 centuries. The music to the HBO series, Life, Larry, and the Pursuit of Unhappiness, an almost history of America, has not yet been released, but I reached out to composer Jeff Cardone, who graciously provided us with some of his music to play on the score today.

some of Jeff Cardone's unreleased music to the 2026 HBO series Life, Larry and the Pursuit of Unhappiness, an almost history of America. Thank you, Jeff Cardone, for sending us some of your music to play on The Score today. The streaming series takes a satirical look at our nation's history through the series' quirky and offbeat sketches. But, lest you think it's deriding this nation we all love, you might want to know that former President Barack Obama is an executive producer of the show. It's made with love and laughs. For 250 years, this country has meant many things to many people. Collectively, we have grown and changed. We are from many nations, races, and faiths. We continue to change, and change isn't always easy, but America can still be beautiful. Happy birthday, America. I now leave you in the furry paws of Fozzie the Bear, with some help from Frank Oz, singing America the Beautiful. Go for it, Foz.

0: 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The Score's executive producer is Fred Child. Production assistance is provided by Warren Black, Dylan Bodnarik, and Todd Dolanik. For more information about our show, visit us at thescore.org. And don't forget to follow us on your favorite social media. I'm your producer and host, Edmund Stone. Let's do this again soon.
1: From the WEKU newsroom, I'm Wendy Wilkinson with a look at the forecast for northern, central, and eastern Kentucky. Well, those showers just keep coming across the region. We've got showers and storms continuing again overnight tonight. We've got that flood watch still in effect through tomorrow morning with our overnight lows in the mid-60s. And for tomorrow, those showers again continuing with highs in the lower 80s. 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

Sergei Prokofiev's life was as full of twists and turns as his music. The seven symphonies he composed between 1917 and 1952 in particular offer an insightful look into the various stages of his artistic psyche. So does his ballet score Romeo and Juliet. I'm Alec Baldwin. We'll hear selections from the ballet in just a little while as Jaap van Zweden conducts the New York Philharmonic this week.

Not long after the October Revolution, Prokofiev went into exile for a time in the West. He landed first in the United States, where the Chicago Opera commissioned The Love for Three Oranges. Never entirely satisfied by his stay away from his motherland, however, Prokofiev returned to the USSR for a visit in 1933. After a warm reception, he moved back to Moscow a few years later. Romeo and Juliet, written for a commission by the Kirov Ballet in Leningrad, was Prokofiev's first major work entirely composed in the USSR following his return. It was completed in September 1935. Though the ballet itself was premiered under less than ideal circumstances, the music was a smash. This eventually prompted the composer to introduce three orchestral suites built on elements from the larger score. And let's head down to the stage now for selections from Romeo and Juliet by Prokofiev. Jaap van Zweden conducts the New York Philharmonic.

selections from Romeo and Juliet by Prokofiev. The New York Philharmonic was conducted by Jaap van Zweden. We'll continue with Russian music shortly when Maestro van Zweden conducts the Symphony No. 5 by Tchaikovsky. I'm Alec Baldwin, and you're listening to the New York Philharmonic this week.

Tchaikovsky completed the work we hear next in 1888. After a rocky premiere, which the composer conducted in St. Petersburg that same year, the Symphony No. 5 proved a popular success. Critics, however, pounced on it for what they termed cheap displays of showmanship and unattractive, disruptive waltz themes. Tchaikovsky himself, already plagued by bouts of depression and a waning lack of confidence in his talents, was not satisfied with the symphony either. In 1889, Tchaikovsky wrote the following in a letter to his brother Modeste, quote, "Johannes Brahms stayed on an extra few days to hear my Fifth Symphony and was extremely gracious. We ate together after the rehearsal and had quite a few drinks. I must say that he is most sympathetic and I very much admire his honesty and open mind. Neither he nor the players liked the finale, which I also think is rather horrible." Tchaikovsky also expressed his concern over the Fifth Symphony to his friend and patron, Nadezhda von Meck, writing that the more he conducted the work, the more that he was convinced that it was not an enduring piece, and that he wondered if this was perhaps the beginning of the end for him and his career as a composer. Given the popularity of this symphony, it seems strange to read so many disparaging words against it from both critics and the composer. Okay, in the strictest terms, Tchaikovsky's symphonies are a little rough around the edges in terms of form and orchestration, but few, before or since, have ever been able to rival the composer's singular gift for melody. The Fifth Symphony opens with a motto phrase that appears several times in the course of the work. The English critic and musicologist Ernest Newman spoke of this theme as the leaden, deliberate tread of fate.

after the initial statement. The real substance of the movement is developed by a subject that is given out by the clarinets and bassoons playing in octaves. It's been said that this music has its origins in a Polish folk song.

The second movement unfolds as a lyrical romance. The song-like melody flows from the horn to the cello and eventually to a body of strings. This flow, however, is interrupted twice by the aforementioned motto phrase.

Rather than a traditional scherzo, Tchaikovsky instead gives us a most graceful waltz in the third movement of the symphony. Here, the melody is thought to have been inspired by a song the composer heard sung in Florence.

But before the dancing is done, we again hear the motto phrase, this time by clarinets and bassoons, as though played from a distance.

It has been suggested that this represents defeat turning into triumph. Whatever the case, the movement contains plenty of pomp and frenzy before heading to its thrilling conclusion. And now it's time to go down to the stage for the Symphony No. 5 by Tchaikovsky. Jaap van Zweden conducts the New York Philharmonic.